But the children of Israel committed a trespass in the accursed thing, for Achan, the son of Carmi, the son of Zabdi, the son of Zerah, of the tribe of Judah, took of the accursed thing, and the anger of the Lord was kindled against the children of Israel. And Joshua sent men from Jericho to Ai, which is beside Beth Aven, on the east side of Bethel, and spake unto them, saying, Go up and view the country. And the men went up and viewed Ai. And they returned to Joshua, and said unto him, Let not all the people go up, but let about 2,000 or 3,000 men go up and smite Ai, and make not all the people to labor thither, for they are but few. So there went up thither of the people about 3,000 men, and they fled before the men of Ai. And the men of Ai smote of them about 36 men, for they chased them from before the gate even unto Shebarim, and smote them in the going down, wherefore the hearts of the people melted and became as water. And Joshua rent his clothes, and fell to the earth upon his face, before the ark of the Lord until the eventide, he and the elders of Israel, and put dust upon their heads. And Joshua said, O Lord God, wherefore hast thou at all brought this people over Jordan, to deliver us into the hand of the Amorites, to destroy us? Would to God we had been content and dwelt on the other side of Jordan. O Lord, what shall I say, when Israel turneth their backs before their enemies? For the Canaanites and all the inhabitants of the land shall hear of it, and shall environ us around, and cut off our name from the earth. And what wilt thou do unto thy great name? And the Lord said unto Joshua, Get thee up. Wherefore liest thou thus upon thy face? Israel has sinned, and they have also transgressed my covenant which I commanded them. For they have even taken of the accursed thing, and have also stolen and dissembled also, and they have put it even among their own stuff. Therefore the children of Israel could not stand before their enemies, but turned their backs before their enemies, because they were accursed. Neither will I be with you any more, except ye destroy the accursed from among you. Up, sanctify the people, and say, Sanctify yourselves against tomorrow. For thus saith the Lord God of Israel, There is an accursed thing in the midst of thee. O Israel, thou canst not stand before thine enemies, until ye take away the cursed thing from among you. In the morning before ye shall be brought according to your tribes, and it shall be that the tribe which the Lord taketh shall come according to the families thereof. And the family which the Lord shall take shall come by households, and the household which the Lord shall take shall come man by man. And it shall be that he that is taken with the accursed thing shall be burnt with fire, he and all that he hath, because he hath transgressed the covenant of the Lord, and because he hath wrought folly in Israel. So Joshua rose up early in the morning, and brought Israel by their tribes, and the tribe of Judah was taken. And he brought the family of Judah, and he took the family of the Zarhites, and he brought the family of the Zarhites man by man, and Zabdi was taken. And he brought his household man by man, and Achan the son of Carmi, the son of Zabdi, the son of Zerah, of the tribe of Judah was taken. And Joshua said unto Achan, My son, Give, I pray thee, glory to the Lord God of Israel, and make confession unto him, and tell me now what thou hast done. Hide it not from me. And Achan answered Joshua, and said, Indeed I have sinned against the Lord God of Israel, and thus have I done. When I saw among the spoils a goodly Babylonish garment, and 200 shekels of silver, and a wedge of gold of 50 shekels weight, then I coveted them, and took them, and behold, they are hid in the earth in the midst of my tent, and the silver under it. So Joshua sent messengers, and they ran into the tent, and behold, it was hid in his tent, and the silver under it. And they took them out of the midst of the tent, and brought them unto Joshua, and unto all the children of Israel, and laid them out before the Lord. And Joshua, and all Israel with him, took Achan the son of Zerah, and the silver, and the garment, and the wedge of gold, and his sons, and his daughters, and his oxen, and his asses, and his sheep, and his tent, and all that he had, and they brought them unto the valley of Achor. And Joshua said, Why hast thou troubled us? The Lord shall trouble thee this day. And all Israel stoned him with stones, and burned them with fire, after they had stoned them with stones. And they raised over him a great heap of stones unto this day. So the Lord turned from the fierceness of his anger, wherefore the name of that place was called the Valley of Achor unto this day.

Hallelujah.

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If you ain't got nobody behind you, I will not let nothing separate me from the love of God.

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I'm going to share this with you. I'm going to move on. There's so many of you been hurt and have gone through so many battles. But I want you to know, if you don't remember anything else, I'm determined that I'll let nothing separate me.

You know, in this life, we come up against so many difficult situations, so many problems, so much trouble, so much strife, so many trials. They seem to just weigh us down and bog us down and make us feel so depressed and so without hope and so without deliverance. But I'm here today to let you know that it doesn't take much. Jesus said, if you have faith, even as tiny as a mustard seed, you can say to any mountain in your life, whether it be a financial situation, a personal matter, whether it be a problem that you're faced with in your body, sickness, disease, just being alone. The Bible says that with faith, you're able to speak to whatever mountain is in your life and tell it be removed and be cast into the sea. It takes faith that can come only from God, and it takes faith that with your ability to just hold on.

Yeah.

And the Lord said unto Joshua, Fear not, neither be thou dismayed. Take all the people of war with thee, and arise, go up to Ai. See, I have given into thy hand the king of Ai, and his people, and his city, and his land. And thou shalt do to Ai and her king as thou didst unto Jericho and her king. Only the spoil thereof, and the cattle thereof, shall ye take for a prey unto yourselves. Lay thee in ambush for the city behind it. So Joshua arose, and all the people of war, to go up against Ai. And Joshua chose out 30,000 men of valor, and sent them away by night. And he commanded them, saying, Behold, ye shall lie in wait against the city, even behind the city. Go not very far from the city, but be ye all ready. And I and all the people that are with me will approach unto the city. And it shall come to pass, when they come out against us, as at the first, that we will flee before them, for they will come out after us, till we have drawn them from the city. For they will say, They flee before us, as at the first, therefore we will flee before them. Then ye shall rise up from the ambush and seize upon the city, for the Lord your God will deliver it into your hand. And it shall be, when ye have taken the city, that ye shall set the city on fire, according to the commandment of the Lord shall ye do. See, I have commanded you. Joshua therefore sent them forth, and they went to lie in ambush, and abode between Bethel and Ai, on the west side of Ai. But Joshua lodged that night among the people. And Joshua rose up early in the morning, and numbered the people, and went up, he and the elders of Israel, before the people, to Ai. And all the people, even the people of war that were with him, went up, and drew nigh, and came before the city, and pitched on the north side of Ai. Now there was a valley between them and Ai. And he took about 5,000 men, and set them to lie in ambush between Bethel and Ai, on the west side of the city. And when they had set the people, even all the host that was on the north of the city, and their liers in wait on the west of the city, Joshua went that night into the midst of the valley. And it came to pass, when the king of Ai saw it, that they hasted and rose up early. And the men of the city went out against Israel to battle, he and all his people, at a time appointed, before the plain. But he wist not that there were liars in ambush against him behind the city. And Joshua and all Israel made as if they were beaten before them, and fled by the way of the wilderness. And all the people that were in Ai were called together to pursue after them. And they pursued after Joshua, and were drawn away from the city. And there was not a man left in Ai or Bethel that went not out after Israel. And they left the city open, and pursued after Israel. And the Lord said unto Joshua, Stretch out the spear that is in thy hand toward Ai, for I will give it into thine hand. And Joshua stretched out the spear that he had in his hand toward the city. And the ambush arose quickly out of their place, and they ran as soon as he had stretched out his hand. And they entered into the city, and took it, and hasted, and set the city on fire. And when the men of Ai looked behind them, they saw, and behold, the smoke of the city ascended up to heaven, and they had no power to flee this way or that way. And the people that fled to the wilderness turned back upon the pursuers. And when Joshua and all Israel saw that the ambush had taken the city, and that the smoke of the city ascended, then they turned again and slew the men of Ai. And the other issued out of the city against them, so they were in the midst of Israel, some on this side and some on that side, and they smote them so that they let none of them remain or escape. And the king of Ai they took alive, and brought him to Joshua. And it came to pass, when Israel had made an end of slaying all the inhabitants of Ai in the field, in the wilderness wherein they chased them, and when they were all fallen on the edge of the sword until they were consumed, that all the Israelites returned unto Ai and smote it with the edge of the sword. And so it was, that all that fell that day, both of men and women, were 12,000, even all the men of Ai. For Joshua drew not his hand back wherewith he stretched out the spear, until he had utterly destroyed all the inhabitants of Ai. Only the cattle and the spoil of that city Israel took for a prey unto themselves, according unto the word of the Lord which he commanded Joshua. And Joshua burnt Ai, and made it an heap for ever, even a desolation unto this day. And the king of Ai he hanged on a tree until eventide, and as soon as the sun was down, Joshua commanded that they should take his carcass down from the tree, and cast it at the entering of the gate of the city, and raise thereon a great heap of stones that remaineth unto this day. Then Joshua built an altar unto the Lord God of Israel in Mount Ebal, as Moses the servant of the Lord commanded the children of Israel, as it is written in the book of the law of Moses, an altar of whole stones, over which no man hath lift up any iron, and they offered thereon burnt offerings unto the Lord, and sacrificed peace offerings.
And he wrote there upon the stones a copy of the law of Moses, which he wrote in the presence of the children of Israel. And all Israel, and their elders and officers, and their judges, stood on this side the ark, and on that side before the priests the Levites, which bare the ark of the covenant of the Lord, as well the stranger, as he that was born among them, half of them over against Mount Gerizim, and half of them over against Mount Ebal, as Moses the servant of the Lord had commanded before, that they should bless the people of Israel. And afterward he read all the words of the law, the blessings and cursings, according to all that is written in the book of the law. There was not a word of all that Moses commanded which Joshua read not before all the congregation of Israel, with the women, and the little ones, and the strangers that were conversing.

0: Chapter 9.
1: And it came to pass, when all the kings which were on this side Jordan, in the hills, and in the valleys, and in all the coasts of the great sea, over against Lebanon, the Hittite, and the Amorite, the Canaanite, the Perizzite, the Hivite, and the Jebusite, heard thereof, that they gathered themselves together to fight with Joshua, and with Israel, with one accord. And when the inhabitants of Gibeon heard what Joshua had done unto Jericho and to Ai, they did work wilily, and went and made as if they had been ambassadors, and took old sacks upon their asses, and wine bottles, old and rent and bound up, and old shoes and clouted upon their feet, and old garments upon them, and all the bread of their provision was dry and moldy. And they went to Joshua unto the camp at Gilgal, and said unto him and to the men of Israel, We be come from a far country. Now therefore make ye a league with us. And the men of Israel said unto the Hivites, Peradventure ye dwell among us, and how shall we make a league with you? And they said unto Joshua, We are thy servants. And Joshua said unto them, Who are ye, and from whence come ye? And they said unto him, From a very far country thy servants are come because of the name of the Lord thy God, for we have heard the fame of him, and all that he did in Egypt, and all that he did to the two kings of the Amorites that were beyond Jordan, to Sihon king of Heshbon, and to Og king of Bashan, which was at Ashtaroth. Wherefore our elders and all the inhabitants of our country spake to us, saying, Take victuals with you for the journey, and go to meet them, and say unto them, We are your servants. Therefore now make ye a league with us. This our bread we took hot for our provision out of our houses on the day we came forth to go unto you. But now, behold, it is dry, and it is moldy. And these bottles of wine which we filled were new, and behold, they be rent. And these our garments and our shoes are become old by reason of the very long journey. And the men took of their victuals, and asked not counsel at the mouth of the Lord. And Joshua made peace with them, and made a league with them, to let them live. And the princes of the congregation swear unto them. And it came to pass at the end of 3 days after they had made a league with them, that they heard that they were their neighbors, and that they dwelt among them. And the children of Israel journeyed and came unto their cities on the third day. Now their cities were Gibeon, and Chephirah, and Beeroth, and Kirjath-Jearim. And the children of Israel smote them not, because the princes of the congregation had sworn unto them by the Lord God of Israel. And all the congregation murmured against the princes. But all the princes said unto all the congregation, We have sworn unto them by the Lord God of Israel, now therefore we may not touch them. This we will do to them. We will even let them live, lest wrath be upon us, because of the oath which we swear unto them. And the princes said unto them, Let them live, but let them be hewers of wood and drawers of water unto all the congregation, as the princes had promised them. And Joshua called for them, and he spake unto them, saying, Wherefore have ye beguiled us, saying, We are very far from you, when ye dwell among us? Now therefore ye are cursed, and there shall none of you be freed from being bondmen, and hewers of wood and drawers of water for the house of my God. And they answered Joshua, and said, Because it was certainly told thy servants how that the Lord thy God commanded his servant Moses to give you all the land, and to destroy all the inhabitants of the land from before you, therefore we were sore afraid of our lives because of you, and have done this thing. And now, behold, we are in thine hand, as it seemeth good and right unto thee to do unto us do. And so did he unto them, and delivered them out of the hand of the children of Israel, that they slew them not. And Joshua made them that day hewers of wood and drawers of water for the congregation, and for the altar of the Lord, even unto this day, in the place which he should

Most people know me from Bobby Jones Gospel. And they said, Beverly, would you please do that song again? Bring it to Jesus. I don't care what you're going through tonight. When it seems like you can't make it, I want you to remember that you're only going through so that you can come out. Look at your neighbor and tell your neighbor, say, neighbor, you're only going through so that you can come out. And that only happens when you bring it to Jesus.

Tomorrow might be too late, but this is what I want you to do. Look at your neighbor and say, this is what I want you to do. I really want you to do this. Listen.

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1: In the late 60s, I made some very bad choices after I left home. I fell in with anti-establishment types in a commune who taught me about drugs, the occult, and revolution. From there, I drifted to Miami, where I fell in with more hippies and dropped acid. I decided to turn over a new leaf. I decided to go to Atlanta to stay with a family friend. I had to hitchhike since I had no money. The first guy who picked me up stole my suitcase and purse and left me stranded. In Atlanta, I fell in with more hippies in a commune and started using drugs again. From there, I hitchhiked to New York City. At that point, I met a guy who seemed to care about me. He asked me to move to his hometown. He helped me get an apartment and a job. He even asked me to marry him. I considered marrying him, even though he told me that his education, car, and apartment were more important to him than I was. That's when I realized that God should come first, ahead of everything. But I didn't know how to connect with God until a woman came to the office where I worked. She carried a Bible and gave me a tract that explained salvation. She also explained how Jesus changed her life. On the day I received Jesus as my Savior and Lord, he changed my life too. No more drugs or confusion, just a clear purpose in life of serving the Lord. I'm Kay Davila. If the Son, therefore, shall make you free, ye shall be free indeed.
0: If you would like to be free from the weight of sin by accepting Jesus Christ as Lord and Savior, call 1-888-NEED-HIM right now. Free Indeed is a production of Pacific Garden Mission, 1458 South Canal Street, Chicago, Illinois, 60607. 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

0: Good morning. This is Sister Mavis welcoming you to Follow the Light, our daily Bible reading, reflection, and prayer. Today we'll be reading Job chapter 14, and we'll be referencing Isaiah 40, verse 5 and verse 6. Here begins the reading from the Word of God from the New King James Version. Man who is born of woman is a few days and full of trouble. He comes like a flower and fades away. He flees like a shadow and does not continue. And do you open your eyes on such a one and bring me to judgment with yourself? Who can bring a clean thing out of an unclean? No one. Since his days are determined, the number of his months is with you. You have appointed his limits so that he cannot pass. Look away from him that he may rest, till, like a hired man, he finishes his days, his day. For there is hope for a tree, if it is cut down, that it will sprout again, and that its tender shoots will not cease. Though its root may grow old in the earth, and its stump may die in the ground, yet at the scent of water it will bud and bring forth branches like a plant. But man dies and is laid away. Indeed, he breathes his last. And where is he? As water disappears from the sea, and as a river becomes parched and dried up, so man lies down and does not rise. Till the heavens are no more, they will not awake, nor be roused from their sleep. Oh, that you would hide me in the grave, that you will conceal me until your wrath is past, that you would appoint me a set time and remember me. If a man dies, shall he live again? All the days of my heart's service I will wait till my change comes. You shall call and I will answer you. You shall desire the work of your hands. For now you number my steps, but do not watch over my sin. My transgression is sealed up in a bag, and you cover my iniquity. But as a mountain falls and crumbles away, and as a rock is moved from its place, as water wears away stones, and as torrents wash away the soil of the earth, so you destroy the hope of man. You prevail forever against him, and he passes on. You change his countenance and send him away. His sons come to honor, and he does not know it. They are brought low, and he does not perceive it. But his flesh will be in pain over it, and his soul will mourn over it. This is the word of the Lord. Father, please bless the reading of your word to our hearts. For your name's sake, I pray. Amen. Today, as I read this, I reflect on verse 14. And verse 14 says, if a man dies, shall he live again? All the days of my heart's service, I will wait till my change comes. I will wait till my change comes. You know, when I traveled, my sister and I, when we traveled back from Connecticut on the 2nd of June, and when we flew over St. Kitts, our home, our nation, our beloved country, and when I looked down and I saw how brown the place was, my heart sank. I just felt, oh man, I felt it for our country. And, you know, and everybody I know is praying for rain. But again, when we pray for rain, we still would want God to send that rain in such a way that it does not wash away the soil and cause torrents and guts running and all of these things. We wanted him to just send that rain in soft showers so that the earth could soak it in, because, you know, we know from the word of God, the earth is always hungry, and it just keep opening. The more water it gets, it just soaks it up. And so that was what we were praying for. And we're in our region, we're in the hurricane season, and we get warnings, we get many messages advising us on protection, on preparation, on awareness of the dangers of hurricane and so on. If you're living, wherever you're living in this world that God has created, there are dangers that we face on a seasonal or daily basis, regular basis, we are exposed to the elements. We are exposed to the power of God. He has the final say. God knows when to send earthquakes, when to send rain, when to flood, when to withhold, when famine, when drought. God knows. And he's in absolute control. When there's drought, there's not even water to wet anything and bring them back. We get warnings not to use water and all these type of things. And in some places, you can get cited and tickets for using water even to wash vehicles. And so when the water supply is shrinking. And so I'm sure at my age, and if you've lived as long as I have or longer, you would have seen and you continue to see the changes in our environment. And we know that climate change is real. That's another debate. But you know, when we got into the month of June, which we are in now, something amazing happened. The creator of our universe, our loving Heavenly Father, our God, who is in absolute control, he opened the windows of heaven and he sent rain. It started here in some very small showers and sprinklings, and we are so grateful. But what amazes me and the joy that I feel seeing the answers to prayer is just seeing the grass that was so green, so brown, starting to come green. And I'm just thinking of us. In your life, in my life, there are so many patches of brown at times. Like we go through a dry season, a drought in our lives. We feel like the life is just being sucked out of us. Maybe through loss, you know, and having to cope with loss. Maybe through emotional stress and pain from relationships and from so many disappointments around us and things that keep coming and weighing on us. But we have hope. The word of God tells us. What I am so encouraged by is this verses 7 and 9 of Job 14, where it says, "For there is hope of a tree, if it is cut down, that it shall sprout again, and that its tender shoots will not cease. Though its root may grow old in the earth, and its stump may die in the ground, yet at the scent of water it will bud and bring forth branches like a plant." And you know, on my daily walks to Brimstone Hill, and when I used to look for the canopy of trees over the branches overhead to keep you cool and all of that, and you see the trees there, the leaves are dropping off and so on. And when you saw the clouds come in and so on, it's like the trees, they got some hope. And that is what I kept saying, and my sister and I, as we walked, at the scent of water, and we sighed. And so it's encouraging for us that whatever season you're facing now, at the scent of water, God can turn and will turn your situation around. Trust him. Trust in hope in his mercy. Isaiah 40 and verse 5 to 8 says, "The glory of the Lord shall be revealed, and all flesh shall see it. For the mouth of the Lord has spoken. All flesh is grass, and its loveliness is at the flower of the field. The grass withers, the flower fades, because the breath of the Lord blows upon it. Surely the people are grass. The grass withers, the flower fades, but the word of our God stands forever." Our God's word is living. And let us take the living word of God, and let us be encouraged. Let us live the word of God. Let us trust in his mercy. Let us hope in him. So regardless of what you're facing now, my encouragement to you and to myself is, do not lose hope. Do not lose hope. You can begin again. And just be encouraged by what we have read today. Trust God and bloom again. Let us pray. Father, today we thank you that, Lord, that we can hope in your mercy, that we can bloom again, Lord, in the name of Jesus. It doesn't matter how dry we feel right now to the patch that we are going through. Oh, Father God, may your glorious hand of love, of grace, and of mercy reach out and touch. Dear Father, restore, heal, deliver, revive in the name of Jesus. Father, you are God. And today we thank you that we can trust you, dear Father God. We can hope in you. We can rely on you, for your word is living. You are living, and we serve the living God. So, Father, today we bless your name. And we thank you for everything, Lord. For those we are praying for, Lord, those who are mourning, who have lost a loved one. Some suddenly, dear Father God, and some over a period of illness, Lord. Father, we bring them to you in the name of Jesus. And thank you for your comforting arms around them in the name of Jesus. Father God, I pray that as we wait for our change to come, that we will hold fast to your unchanging hand, review and meditate on your word, and grow in grace and knowledge, and bloom again in the name of Jesus. Have your way, we pray, in Jesus' name, with thanksgiving. Amen and amen. Have a wonderful, wonderful day. Remember, God loves you and I love you. I'm praying for you and your family. Thank you for praying for me. And for praying for my family. Please pray for me today as I go to teach for Christian Youth in Action with Child Evangelism Fellowship. Pray for the missionaries and pray for this very vital and important organization, Child Evangelism Fellowship, and support if you can. God bless you.
1: Hello, family. It's Cousin Dan with today's devotional prayer and scripture. Heavenly Father, thank you for creating a time for everything. In Jesus Christ's name, I pray, amen. A time to be born and a time to die. A time to plant and a time to harvest. A time to kill and a time to heal. A time to tear down and a time to build up. A time to cry and a time to laugh. A time to grieve and a time to dance. A time to scatter stones and a time to gather stones. A time to embrace and a time to turn away. A time to search and a time to quit searching. A time to keep and a time to throw away. A time to tear and a time to mend. A time to be quiet and a time to speak. A time to love and a time to hate. A time for war and a time for peace. Ecclesiastes chapter 3 verses 2 through 8, New Living Translation. Family, God has made everything beautiful for its own time, especially you. Have a blessed day.
2: To all our listeners out there this morning, I welcome you to The Fountain. And today at The Fountain, as we continue to focus on evangelism, today we want to look at the power of the gospel of Christ. In Romans chapter 1 and verse 16, the text says, "For I am not ashamed of the gospel of Christ, for it is the power of God to salvation for everyone who believes, for the Jew first and also for the Gentiles." So the Apostle Paul boldly declared that he was not ashamed of the gospel. In a world that often rejects the message of Jesus Christ, Paul understood something that many overlook. The gospel is not merely information, philosophy, or religious tradition. It is the very power of God released into the lives of those who believe in him. So today the gospel continues to transform hearts, break chains of sin, restore broken lives, and give eternal hope to people. Its power has never diminished because its source is from the Almighty God himself. So the greatest power the world has ever seen or known of is Jesus Christ and his salvation power. The world is fascinated by power. Nations seek military power, corporations pursue economic power, and individuals strive for influence, status, and control. Yet every form of human power has limitations and carry an expiry date. Politicians rise and fall, wealth disappears, physical strength fades, human wisdom is often proven inadequate. It's against this backdrop Paul made this astonishing declaration that the gospel of Jesus Christ is the power of salvation this morning. So when Paul wrote this text to the Romans, he was in the shadow of the Roman Empire, the most powerful empire of its day. And Rome had mighty armies, magnificent architectural structure, sophisticated laws, and widespread influence. Yet Paul did not place his confidence in Rome's strength. Instead, he declared that the true power capable of changing the world was the gospel of Jesus Christ. And over 2,000 years later, empires have gone, are come and gone, but the gospel continues to save, transform, and redeem. The message of Christ, crucified and risen, will still reach his hearts that no human strategies can change this morning. Hallelujah. As Sister Campbell prays for us right now.
3: I'm not ashamed of the gospel of Jesus Christ. Father, this morning we thank you for grace and mercy. We thank you, Lord, for you allow us to see this another day. We thank you for your love. We thank you, Lord, for your patience towards us. And mighty God, as your people go, Lord, we pray that your Holy Spirit will convince, will minister to our heart. Father God, will allow us to acknowledge our sins, to allow us to acknowledge, mighty God, that we are nothing without you this morning. And so, Father, as we go throughout the day, we ask you for your forgiveness. We ask you that your grace and mercy will wash us and cleanse us and prepare our heart, Lord God, as we surrender all to you this morning. We give you thanks and praise in Jesus' name.

0: Hallelujah. Until you have known the love of God, you know nothing this morning. Have a wonderful day coming from Pastor Clifton and Erica Campbell.
1: Come on, open your mouth and speak with me. Father, in the name of Jesus, I come before your throne of grace with boldness as your word declares in Hebrews 4 and 16. I come not on the basis of my own righteousness, but on the basis of the blood of Jesus, which has given me access into the holiest of all. I thank you, Lord, that I am accepted in the beloved. I thank you that I am not an orphan approaching a stranger. I am a son, I am a daughter approaching my father, and you delight in hearing my voice. Father, I declare that this day belongs to you and to me. I declare that every second of this day is loaded with your purpose. There is no such thing as a wasted day for me, because my steps are ordered by the Lord. Even what seems like a detour is a divine setup. Even what seems like a delay is a preparation. I trust your hand, Lord. I trust your timing. And I declare that I am right on schedule with the agenda of heaven for my life. Now, Father, I speak blessings over my mind. I declare that my mind is the mind of Christ. I declare that I have been given a spirit of power and of love and of a sound mind, as your word declares in 2 Timothy 1 and 7. I refuse a spirit of confusion. I refuse a spirit of depression. I refuse a spirit of anxiety. I cast down every imagination and every high thing that exalts itself against the knowledge of God. My thoughts are aligned with heaven. My mind is a sanctuary of divine wisdom. Creative ideas that will change my life and the lives of others are flowing to me right now. In the name of Jesus, I speak blessings over my body. Body, I speak to you with authority. You are not a site for the activity of sickness. You are the temple of the Holy Ghost. Every cell in my body is functioning in perfect alignment with the original design of my Creator. Every organ is sound. Every system is working. I declare divine health over my body, not because I deserve it, but because Jesus, who bore my sicknesses and carried my diseases, has already paid for my healing. By his stripes, I am healed. That is not a hope, that is a declaration. By his stripes, I am healed. I receive that healing now, and I walk in it all the days of my life. I speak blessings over my finances and my career. Lord, your word says in Philippians 4 and 19 that you shall supply all my needs according to your riches in glory by Christ Jesus. Not according to the state of the economy, not according to the failures of my past, according to your riches in glory. That is an inexhaustible resource. That is a divine supply chain that no recession can interrupt, that no inflation can diminish, that no corrupt government can shut down. My source is God, and God is never broke. I declare that money is coming to me from expected and unexpected sources. I declare that divine ideas that create income are being released to me. I declare that the work of my hands is blessed and profitable. I declare that I am a lender and not a borrower, that I am the head and not the tail, that I am above only and not beneath. This is not arrogance, this is covenant. I speak blessings over my relationships and my family. Lord, I declare that my home is a sanctuary of your peace. I declare that every relationship in my life that you have ordained is being strengthened today. I declare that toxic connections are being severed by the power of the Holy Ghost. I declare that my children walk in the wisdom of God, that my spouse is covered by the blood of Jesus, that my parents are under divine protection, that strife has no place in my household, that we dwell together in unity as the Lord commanded the blessing, even life forevermore. I speak blessings over my spiritual life. Father, I declare that I am growing, that I am not where I was last year, that I am not where I was last month, that the grace upon my life is increasing and my capacity to carry the anointing is being enlarged. Lord, give me a greater hunger for your word. Give me a greater passion for prayer. Let me not be satisfied with a shallow spiritual experience when you have depths of wisdom and revelation reserved for those who seek you. I press in, Lord. I press in for more. Now, there is someone hearing this who is under a specific attack. The enemy has been working against a particular area of your life and you have felt the pressure. I want you to understand that the attack is a sign of the assignment. The enemy does not waste time attacking what is inconsequential. The intensity of the spiritual warfare over your life is a testimony to the significance of your destiny. And so right now, in the name of Jesus, I rise as an instrument in the hand of God, and I declare to you, the attack is broken. Every satanic agenda against your life, I command it to be dismantled in the name of Jesus. Every stronghold that the enemy has constructed, 2 years of negative confession, 2 years of unbelief, 2 years of fear, I declare those walls are coming down right now. You shall experience a sudden turnaround. You shall experience a sudden lifting. What has been heavy on you, the Lord is taking it off. What has been blocking you, the Lord is clearing the path. What has been silent, the Lord is causing it to speak. I declare open doors. Doors that no man can shut, the Lord is opening them for you. Doors of opportunity that seem to have been permanently closed, I declare they are coming open by the hand of the Lord in this season. Somebody is going to receive a call they were not expecting. Somebody is going to get an opportunity that they did not apply for. Somebody is going to have a divine connection that will change the trajectory of their entire life. That somebody is you. I declare financial turnaround. What was taken from you is being restored. The enemy is releasing what he stole. Your Elijah is being commanded to pay back sevenfold. Debts are being canceled. Provisions are materializing. Business ideas are gaining momentum. Contracts are being signed. Promotions are being released. Somebody is stepping into a new level of financial responsibility and capacity. You will not beg for bread. Your children will not beg for bread. You are entering into a dimension of divine sufficiency and divine overflow. I declare healing from the crown of your head to the sole of your feet. Let the healing power of God move through you right now. If there is sickness in your body, I command it to leave. Cancer, go. Diabetes, I rebuke you in the name of Jesus. Every chronic condition, every autoimmune disorder, every diagnosis that has brought fear to your heart, I speak the word of the Lord over you. He sent his word and healed them and delivered them from their destructions. That word is going forth right now. Receive your healing. Where there has been bitterness and unforgiveness, God is releasing grace. Where there has been distance and misunderstanding, God is opening channels of communication. I declare clarity of purpose. There are people in this place who have been confused about their direction. You have not been sure whether to go left or go right, whether to stay or to move, whether to invest or to hold back. And the Lord is releasing clarity right now. He's speaking to your spirit. He's illuminating the path. He's confirming the direction. You will not miss your way. The steps of a good man are ordered by the Lord, and he delights in his way. I declare supernatural speed. There are things in your life that have been moving slowly, painfully slowly. It has felt like you are walking through thick mud. But I declare that the season of slowness is ending and the season of speed is beginning. God is going to accelerate things in your life. He is going to compress timelines. He is going to do in 1 year what normally takes 5. He is going to bring you to the place of your promise faster than you imagined. Get ready. Get your heart ready. Get your faith ready. Get your capacity ready. Because many times the delay was not God withholding. The delay was God preparing you to be able to handle what he was about to release. And now that the preparation has been accomplished, the release is imminent. Your time has come. Father, we receive all of this. We receive the word. We receive the prophecy. We receive the declaration. Let it be so in the lives of every person that has encountered this ministration, whether they heard it today or whether it finds them weeks from now. Let the word be alive when it gets to them. Let the prophecy be accurate when it reaches them. Let the prayer be answered when they receive it, because Lord, you are not bound by time. You are the eternal one, and the word that goes forth from your mouth does not return to you empty. It accomplishes what you please. It prospers in the purpose for which you sent it. We thank you, Lord. We receive it. We believe it. We declare that it is done in the mighty, matchless, magnificent name of Jesus Christ. The name that is above every name. The name at which every knee must bow, both in heaven and in earth and under the earth. The name that demons tremble at. The name that sickness must obey. The name that lack must respond to. The name that no power in the universe can resist. In that name, we seal this declaration. We seal this prayer, we seal this prophetic word. Let it go forth and let it produce fruits that remains. Hallelujah.

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1: Your kid needs to know that they can make it through difficulties. 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You'll make it through that. Yes, there's 1,000 obstacles against you. Just keep fighting. Don't give up. You can't quit. It's not even on the docket to quit. You can't do it. Son, you got to keep going. Daughter, don't look back. Keep going.
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2: If you've ever cried out something like this, Lord, why aren't you answering my prayers? You're not alone. But nothing can replace what happens when you and I slow down and we take advantage of this excellent book written by Dr. Erwin Lutzer. Because listen, why doesn't God answer my prayers? That's the title of his book, and that's also the cry of our hearts, isn't it? This powerful book tackles those moments in our lives when we pray for someone, but they're not healed. When tragedy strikes, we don't know why. When evil seems to be winning, it doesn't seem fair. When God feels so far away, can sometimes be a torture to our souls. But in this excellent book, you'll discover biblical truth that can carry you through the trials and the tears into a deeper trust in God's wisdom, his goodness, and his timing. This is a must-have book for you and your family and for those that you love. 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

Well, friends, listen, what comes to your mind when you hear the words family talk? It could be anxiety, it could be excitement. It all depends on what's going to be talked about. Today, as we dive into the Bible together, we're going to be looking at how religion is not going to make it for you and I. Rules and regulations cannot get us to heaven, but a relationship personally with Jesus will. And so as we look at this today, Paul is going to be speaking to us, again, from the book of Romans, about how that relationship with God is one that is intimate, personal, and not based upon rules and regulations. Look, rules and regulations are fine in certain areas, but not when it comes to a loving relationship. The motivation should be interactive, love, knowing God, knowing Jesus. And that's why this is a transformative message if we allow it to be. A personal walk with God is what you and I need to have. It's something that's 24/7, 365, that we are aware of our relationship with Jesus just constantly. So listen, stay tuned, grab your Bibles. Let's get into the study today. And I hope it's a great comfort and also a great encouragement to you as we look to this message titled Beyond Religion. Let's see what happens. Listen, our salvation, our faith is based upon what Christ has done. Can I hear amen to this? It's what Jesus has done. It's not what you do. What you do is the fruit of what Christ has done. That's God living his gospel out of your life, not you trying to be religious. And Paul addresses them. He says, beware of the mutilation. That means those who were teaching and preaching that no matter what you believe, you've got to be circumcised to go to heaven. Well, that's equal to somebody saying today, you've got to be baptized to go to heaven. Now, listen, Christians, should you be baptized? You should. But what if you're driving? What if you accept Christ and you're driving down to get baptized and you get killed in a car crash? Are you going to go to heaven or hell? Heaven. Nobody didn't get baptized. Neither did the thief on the cross. Baptism is an act of obedience because we've had a changed heart. An internal change is displayed with an external display of water baptism. For the Jew, it was circumcision. And they were attacking the gospel. And Paul said, beware of the mutilation. They were saying, I hate to say it to you this way, but folks, it's the truth. Legalism does this to you. No matter what your faith system is, you've got to add to it. This is what is one of the definitions of the cults. If you are a former member or a member or you know somebody who belongs to a cult, they say, yeah, we love Jesus. We believe in everything Jesus did, but you have to do this also. No, it's faith in Christ alone. And that transformative power actually supernaturally changes your life. But the mutilation taught this. The more flesh you circumcise, the holier you are. Watch out. Legalism kills you, and it's very painful. For we are the circumcision who worship God in spirit, rejoicing in Christ Jesus, and have no confidence in the flesh. There you go. Though I also might have confidence in the flesh. This is Paul speaking. If anyone else thinks he may have confidence in the flesh, I more so. Circumcised the eighth day, of the stock of Israel, of the tribe of Benjamin, a Hebrew of the Hebrews. Concerning the law, Paul was a Pharisee. Wow. Concerning zeal, persecuting the church. Concerning righteousness, which is in the law, blameless. But what things were gained to me, these I have counted loss for Christ. Yet indeed, I also count all things lost for the excellence of the knowledge of Christ Jesus. Listen, do you know, as you'll see in a moment, do you know in an experiential way Jesus Christ? That is the pivotal question of today in this gathering. Do you know Christ as he is saying, and have you experienced him? Very, very important. Christ Jesus, my Lord, for whom I have suffered the loss of all things and count them as rubbish. The word in Greek is manure. No, I'm not kidding. That I

talking about being a Sunday Christian only. You see how family this talk's going to be today? If you think you're a Christian on Sunday but not on Monday, you're not in the family. You're playing games. But the fact of the matter is, are we really, really a transformed people? Because one of the marked evidences of being a true believer is that you've got to pursue the things of God. The rule of God, the reign of God, the word of God, the will of God for your life. It's what you want. And you and I well know that if that's what we want, because we've been transformed, that you and I are the ones who get most often in the way of what God wants to do. And so the Bible tells us over and over again that we are in this family. We are to bring our flesh under the subjection of Christ. And that's our daily walk with Jesus. But a real family, what is it like? He says in verse 14, "Now I myself am confident concerning you, my brethren." How could he be confident in knowing their walk with God when he had never met them? He's writing this book that you have open on your lap from Corinth, Greece. He's writing to the Romans in Italy. And he says, "I know about your walk. I know about your life. I know about your faith." Why? Because people were talking about the Roman believers. Look, church, being a believer in Rome in the first century would be like being a believer in New York City or Hollywood or Vegas or Babylon. You're either a believer or you're not. It's black and white. There's no place to hide. And the Roman believers were strong. In fact, you're going to hear in a moment that they were stronger than most. I want to encourage you, in the world that you and I live in right now, let's be honest. It seems like every other breaking news issue is some catastrophe, some more lawlessness, insanity. What's happening? I hope I express your heart when I say, when you see all these things happening, yes, it upsets us because it's horrible, and this is the ramifications of sin, but it also reminds us that we've got to be on the last lap, folks. This world cannot continue on much longer unless something happens. And even in your own world, what about your family? The issues of family life, it's harder now to be a husband, a wife, a father, a mother, a child, a parent. Would you agree? More difficult than ever. And the temptation to give up on your children seems to be overwhelming. That you can't bring any help to them because their world, I mean, our kids and our grandkids, their world has just exploded light years in technology. We don't even understand their language. Look, I'm an old guy. I don't know how long I'll be in this pulpit. Could drop dead any day. That said, I got to have people around me and I have to ask them, so what's the latest young people talk? So like when I'm doing a podcast, I don't sound like a dinosaur. I had to ask that question because there's so many young people that watch. The vast majority of our podcasting is received by young people, which we're happy to report. But what are they doing? I think they're watching because they might need a dad. Maybe that's it. But I also want to be able to relate to them, but I should leave that to the Holy Spirit, right? That's the Holy Spirit's job. But one of the worst things that we could ever do as a family is that a parent tries to be the best friend of the kid. That is a very sad thing in our culture today because the pressures and insecurities of parenting, we try to think, well, if I make my kid happy, then they'll think I'm cool. They don't need you to be cool. They need you to be the loving authority because, listen, they'll never make it through a job in life. They'll never make it through life unless you show them loving authority, unless you teach them and show them the world is tough out there. And Paul the Apostle is saying, I'm confident in you Roman believers. Why? Because they had gone through it. They are living their Christianity where Nero himself would be residing, the empire. Darth Vader was there. And they lived for Christ. We know also in the book of Acts, the Bible tells us that there were those of Caesar's household that had come to faith in Christ. How did that happen? An active, verbal, loving, Spirit-filled church. And that's what I pray and hope that is true in my life and in your life. He goes on in verse 14 and says that you also are full of goodness

0: filled with all knowledge. Two profound words. The word goodness is to be godlike. Don't let that trip you up. It doesn't mean that you're going to be a god. It means that you are mimicking the God that is your God. Listen, if the Lord God of the Bible is your God, you will seek to mimic your God. And this is true, by the way, of all things. This is true of all things. I don't mean to be hard on this, but I'll paint this picture as some sort of reminder. People who are into, I mean, you pick the topic, seriously. Hunting. They get hunting stuff. They get hunting apparel. They buy a duck call. They watch Duck Dynasty. I don't know. They have a rifle rack. I don't know. But they intermingle with that culture. And that's fantastic. Maybe sports. Whatever it might be. That's fine. As a Christian, that same truth, but in a divine sense, I am to be associated with the things of God. In fact, what it means to be godlike in action and word, it means that when I speak, I don't have to quote the Bible to be ministering to somebody. I can paraphrase the Bible. I can take biblical truth and say it in a different way in our culture, in our day. And somebody might say, wow, you've got so much wisdom, or I never thought about that before. Little do they know, all you and I are doing is regurgitating Bible. Are you with me? That's being godlike. That's being goodness. It's doing the things that Jesus would do. The word also means to put into practice, to do it, and to do it from the heart. Why? Because our true faith in Christ is rooted in the heart. We are not fans of religion. We are fans of a relationship. And there's a great difference. Certainly. And then he goes on to use this word, goodness, and he goes on to use the word knowledge. This knowledge, the Greek word gnosko, means to know by experience. Listen, I'm going to say it. And there's a lot of overreaction because, listen, this is Calvary Chapel, which I could care less about the name of this church. To be honest with you, I don't care. What I do love and care about is that all of you come from various denominations and walks of life. I love that. There's all kinds of Catholics and Methodists and Lutherans and Baptists and Assembly God. But don't tell the Baptists. All the Baptists think they're the only ones here. But joke. The beautiful thing is this. We never take your pulse to find out what flavor you are. We want you to be focused on the Word of God. And having said that, there are denominations, there's issues that people have had with certain groups maybe where the experience was bad. They went into a church service and it was crazy weird. People speaking in tongues, running around, swinging from the chandeliers. And they're like, what is that? That's Christianity? I don't want anything to do with it. There are people who have come out of very, very bizarre, almost shepherding movement types of churches where you couldn't do anything without asking the pastor. That's sick. Jesus said, by the way, that's Nicolaitan, and I hate it. Did you know that? Jesus said that. And so when you see the words to know by experience or experiential knowledge, you push back because your experience has been ugly. I want you to know that God wants to wash that out of your life and have you experience the Lord Jesus Christ in an actual living, breathing way where you live with him on a continuous basis. And friend, it is real. It is reality. And honestly, I'm glad that you're here, but you don't need Sunday church to experience that. This is just a cherry on top of the whipped cream coming together like this. It's every day. And you experience him. And so as a family, I want to ask you, I realized that my alone private time with God was eaten up by very, very good things. And my private time with God started to shrink because I was doing all these really good things. They're good things. But are they good things, really, managed well when they begin to take away private time from God and me alone? It's not a good thing. The world has its stuff thrown at you. I think you can identify it. But sometimes I wonder if Satan doesn't wrap stuff up with a really shiny bow on it and try to distract you with it. Because God is never into tempting or confusing you or me. And that alone time. Does not a child long to have that quality time with mom or dad? Do they not? My grandson last week, he loves airplanes. Everything, the youngest one loves airplanes. It's just over the top. I love it. That's how I was when I was a kid. And I told him, I said, why don't you, listen, before anybody else wakes up, let's get going. Let's get on over to John Wayne Airport. We'll watch airplanes take off and land. And he said, what? And I said, yeah. He goes, just you and I? And that exactly, aww. It's so cute. Just you and I? I go, yeah. And he goes, yeah, okay. And he was very excited that he weren't going to tell anybody. Okay, let's go. So we had to go through Starbucks. He's all set up. And he's got a little flight radar app going. He's got his camera out. Two times he said to me, we're doing this together. Oh, isn't that great? That's a big aw. We're doing this together. Like he's reminded me. But I'm the one that engineered it. And then on the way home, fourth and final time, he said, why did you do this with me today? I said, because I wanted to. Did you like it? I loved it. If we can do that and experience that, how much more God with us? When we get alone with him, listen, sometimes we are maybe tempted to be afraid when we get alone with God because he might say something. I want to encourage you. You know, I understand that, but after you get to know Jesus for a while, you long for him to say something. It's like, Lord, best I can, I'm not leaving until you say something. We learned that from Jacob, right? We'd grab onto his foot and hang onto it. I'm not leaving until you bless me, God. And so many times in those moments, God will speak things. Listen up carefully. This might reach one person or 100. In those times, God will say something to you that you don't understand. You better write it down. You seek God alone and he'll tell you secrets. There's a great book by A.W. Tozer called God Tells the Man Who Cares. And the man who cares is the man who takes the time to be alone with God. And God will tell you things. And sometimes the things will seem crazy. Write them down. Watch what he does. And you'll have confidence. And those believers in Rome, they were confident because they had learned how to follow God. In James chapter 1, verse 22, the Bible tells us, James 1, 22, but be doers of the word and not hearers only. Watch what happens. Deceiving yourselves. Translate, if you're only hearers of the word of God and you don't do it, you're deceiving yourself. You know that? Before I read verse 23, issue of a warning. Remember, this is family talk. This is a very direct message today. If you don't intend to do God's word, you don't need another sermon. How is it that in our culture we think, I'll listen to a sermon today. In fact, I might listen to three on the road. Well, for what? Stop doing that. Don't listen to any more sermons if you don't intend to do what the Bible says to do. Does that make sense? You say, man, that's kind of harsh. That's not harsh at all. It's basic. It's family talk. This is us. We're not of this world. What if we listened to one sermon and determined to do what we learned? Verse 23, for if anyone is a hearer of the word and not a doer, he's like a man observing his natural face in a mirror. Natural face. You know what that word natural face is? Unkept face. Natural. Not supernatural. Natural face. You know your natural face? Have you seen your natural face lately? James is warning about the man who looks in the mirror, and instead of him saying, wow, that's revealing. I got to get that fixed. I got to brush those more often. Or I got to shave my nose. The guy looks in the mirror and goes, whoa, what a mutt. And then walks away and acts like he's not. The Bible says, listen, look into me, look into this book, and I'll show you who you really are. And I'm not going to condemn you, and I'm not going to leave you ugly, spiritually speaking. I'm going to make you brand new. I'm going to make you new all over, from top to bottom, from side to side, from the spirit inside outward. I'm going to make you beautiful in my sight. God will do that.
1: So here's the challenge to the message that we just heard. We cannot let this slip. We cannot forget about it. We can't let it be another sermon that we listen to and we get on with our lives. It's got to be obeyed because it is the Word of God. And so what the Lord wants us to do with what we've learned is live it out because it is our life. We are not going to do this because it's what we do. We're going to do it because it's who we've become. Christ has transformed us. You and I cannot improve upon what Jesus Christ has done, both in his life, at the cross, and that empty tomb. It's not a my life and Jesus life plus. It's not a Jesus plus type of addition. That steals away from not only the work of God at the cross and the atoning work of Christ and what he did for you and I and his great act of love, but it also, if we think of works related, it will steal and rob us of our joy. A real walk with Jesus Christ, as I mentioned earlier, is 24/7, friend. That is knowing him. Just like you know your wife, your husband, your family, your children, your parents. It's a 24/7 relationship. You pick up the phone, you call when you wish to or desire to or need to. We pick up the phone, as it were, and we talk to God when we need to and desire to. The relationship with him is a constant. Regarding our choices, our family, our life lived. Friends, listen, more than ever, you and I need to dive in and become a doer of the Word of God. And it starts with knowing Jesus Christ. It's not racking up good points. It's spending time with the one who loves your soul. So until next time, listen, we want to keep you plugged into the Word of God. You can go to jackhibbs.com and find out so much more about your walk with Jesus. 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
1: If you've ever cried out something like this, Lord, why aren't you answering my prayers? You're not alone. But nothing can replace what happens when you and I slow down and we take advantage of this excellent book written by Dr. Erwin Lutzer. Because listen, why doesn't God answer my prayers? That's the title of his book, and that's also the cry of our hearts, isn't it? This powerful book tackles those moments in our lives when we pray for someone, but they're not healed. When tragedy strikes, we don't know why. When evil seems to be winning, it doesn't seem fair. When God feels so far away, can sometimes be a torture to our souls. But in this excellent book, you'll discover biblical truth that can carry you through the trials and the tears into a deeper trust in God's wisdom, his goodness, and his timing. This is a must-have book for you and your family and for those that you love. So please order your copy, Why Doesn't God Answer My Prayers, now at jackhibbs.com.
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11: Coming next on the BBC World Service, it's Outlook. In the run-up to the 78 World Cup, host Argentina was taken over by a military junta that used the tournament as a propaganda tool. But behind the scenes, the regime was abducting political opponents. Teenager Miriam Lewin was on their radar.
12: Every day I called my comrades to tell them I was still alive. The military knew that in the area there were quite a few public phones, so they started waiting for me at some of them.
11: She was detained and disappeared from view until the day Argentina won the cup and her guards took Miriam and fellow prisoners out into the streets to join the fans, who didn't even notice them.
12: We were pale, we had lost weight. Even if the military had taken us to celebrate and they were showing us to the world, the world didn't see us.
11: Miriam's terrifying World Cup after the news.
13: BBC News with Emily Thomas. Iran says it has attacked US military bases in Jordan, Bahrain and Kuwait, as well as radar systems in Oman, as it seeks to assert its control over the Strait of Hormuz. The Iranian barrage followed extensive American strikes on Iran overnight. A foreign ministry official said Tehran was trying to agree a joint mechanism with Oman for the strait, but US pressure on Oman was impeding progress. The renewed violence has pushed oil prices up. From Jerusalem, here's Barbara Pletusher.
14: The Strait of Hormuz has become this major sticking point, and the dispute over it has basically stalled any progress, and it means that the ceasefire has been unraveling. It's not believed at this point yet, anyway, that either side wants to return to a full-scale war. But this issue, this control of the strait, this freedom of shipping through it, is just very crucial to both. So what we have now is continued escalation.
13: British regulators have approved human trials of a new vaccine to tackle the Ebola outbreak in the Democratic Republic of Congo. Scientists at the University of Oxford started developing the vaccine 8 weeks ago when a public health emergency was declared. Here's our medical editor, Fergus Walsh.
15: The vaccine against the Bundibugyo species of Ebola is based on the same technology as used in the Oxford AstraZeneca COVID jab, which was given to hundreds of millions of people worldwide. The trial will assess the safety of the Ebola vaccine as well as monitoring immune responses, and there'll be further studies in Africa. The Oxford vaccine is one of four being developed, but the first to enter human trials.
13: Meanwhile, health authorities in the Democratic Republic of Congo say the Ebola outbreak there has spread to two new provinces, including the populous northeast city of Kisangani. From Kinshasa, Emery Makameno reports.
16: Ebola has now spread into Kisangani, where health officials confirm four cases and two deaths across different parts of the city. Thousands more people are under observation, with close contacts being traced. In neighboring Otwele, the first case has been reported in Wamba, a remote area where health services are limited. The latest figures put the outbreak at 1,926 confirmed cases and 702 deaths, now spanning five provinces, underlying the growing challenge for Congo.
13: Thai police are investigating possible negligence after at least 27 people died when a fire tore through a Bangkok bar. Dozens were injured, several critically. They're checking to see if tables may have been blocking exits. Based on survivor accounts, officials said the fire may have started at the front stage section of the pub and spread rapidly, forcing many to run to the back of the venue, which houses the kitchen and toilets. BBC News. The EU and Britain have targeted Russia with coordinated sanctions over a sustained campaign of cyber attacks, which they said were backed by the intelligence services. Among those blacklisted is the Turla hacking group, suspected of targeting governments, critical infrastructure and strategic industries. One of the latest such attacks was against Poland's power grid. Hungary's parliament will vote today on changing the constitution, including removing the president and limiting the terms of MPs and judges. The new government of Prime Minister Péter Mojo is flexing its landslide victory to unravel the policies and institutions of the former nationalist administration of Viktor Orbán. The EU chief, Ursula von der Leyen, says the bloc needs to agree on the age when children can sign up to social media and also to limit the time they can be online. Ms von der Leyen said children needed time in the real world, time to play, to build friendships and to shape their own identity before, she said, an algorithm shapes them instead.
9: Well, ultimately, it is up to the parents to decide when children get their first smartphone. What we already have is a consensus that there needs to be a start date for the age children can join social media. The status quo, a world where we continue to allow big tech unrestricted access to our children, will only consign another generation to more mental harm, addiction and misery.
13: The New Zealand actor, producer and director Sam Neill, famed for his leading role in the Jurassic Park movies, has died at the age of 78. His family said his death was sudden and unexpected. Neill had starring roles in numerous films, including The Piano and The Hunt for Red October. BBC News.
11: Hello, this is Outlook from the BBC World Service. I'm Jo Fidgen. Whether you call it football or soccer, there is no escaping it at the moment. Perhaps you've got a special reason for following the FIFA World Cup, in which case do let us know, outlook@bbc.com. But let's be frank, the tournament is often controversial, and maybe never more so than in 1978 when Argentina hosted and won. When Argentina beat the Netherlands to lift the trophy, it was like the whole country went wild. The streets of Buenos Aires erupted in joy. Miriam Lewin found herself in a pizza restaurant that was overrun by football fans.
12: Everybody was crying, filled with joy, and I was watching the flags and their faces were painted in white and blue with the cause of Argentina. And they were jumping on top of the chairs and on top of the tables around us.
11: But Miriam was not there as a football fan. She was, in fact, a political prisoner being held at a detention camp within earshot of the stadium where the final had been played. Bizarrely, the guards had brought Miriam and a few other prisoners out into the streets to celebrate Argentina's win. They were among the disappeared, the desaparecidos, people abducted by the state, detained in secret locations, and held without charge. But even here in this public place, it was like they were invisible.
12: They couldn't see us. We were there. We were pale. We had lost weight. In weird clothes, and still they were so happy. They couldn't see us.
11: Later that day, the detainees trooped back to prison and disappeared once again. This is Miriam's World Cup story. When Argentina was selected to host the 1978 tournament, it was a democracy. But the Perón government was then overthrown in a coup and replaced by a military junta which decided to use the competition as a propaganda tool to con outsiders into thinking nothing untoward was going on. In reality, people were being murdered and disappeared in their tens of thousands. Miriam joined us on a video link from Buenos Aires to talk about those very difficult and distressing days and about football.
12: I didn't pay any attention to football when I was growing up, except that one of my uncles was a big fan of a team called River Plate, one of the major football teams in Argentina. So I grew up paying little attention, but being sort of a fan of River Plate, which at that time was losing all the championships. So yeah, I was a big fan of, sort of a fan of a loser.
11: Right.
12: We had just one championship every year. Now we have several, right? But I wouldn't say I was paying much attention to sports in general. Mm-hmm. I didn't like sports.
11: I understand that in Argentina, football is a bit of an obsession for a lot of people.
12: Yeah, it's an obsession. It's a passion. When we won the Cup 4 years ago, we had like 5 million people in the streets all over the country. I watched some matches, the finals and the semifinals, but I didn't join the celebration.
11: I mean, how were you feeling that day when Argentina won?
12: Kind of happy, but because of what happened to me in the 70s, I find very difficult to experience a real joy. And I always remember the kind of celebrations they held back in 1978 while I was desaparecida. I was kidnapped. And that's why I cannot experience the passion the rest of the country feels.
11: Let's talk in some detail about how it came to be that you were one of the disappeared. So politics then got you at what age, do you think?
12: Well, when I was growing up, my father encouraged me to read politics. When I was 14, I told him I was an anarchist because my boyfriend was an anarchist, like no landlords, no God, no church, no state, all working together according to our skills and getting what we needed, like housing, public health, education, well-paid jobs. And that's why I fell in love with the idea of anarchy, right? But then I realized that in Argentina, if you want a better society, right, you have to work side by side with the working class.
11: Right.
12: When I finished high school in 1974, I wanted to experience what a working class girl experienced, so I got a job at the factory.
11: I take it you were not working class?
12: No, I was a middle class girl. I went to a very good high school. That's why when I started working at a factory, my parents were not very happy. They wanted me to be a doctor or a lawyer or an accountant. So they kind of forced me to register at the university. But I love journalism. So I told them that, okay, that I agreed to study a college-level career, but I also wanted to study journalism, which at that time was not taught at a university, at a college level.
11: But you carried on working at the factory?
12: Well, I had to quit because my parents forced me to quit. In fact, they sent a telegram because I was underage, and I had to stop working at the factory, which was very hard. It was a good experience, which lasted like 2 or 3 months, but it was hard. I came home exhausted. I kind of felt what working class exploitation was like. We were all girls, most of us underage, and it was a good but terrible experience at the same time.
11: So after you had to leave that job at the factory and go and study, did you continue being a political activist? Were you out on the streets? Were you organising? Were you holding secret meetings? What was it like?
12: Little by little, I would say that the joy of being an activist, of writing and distributing political leaflets, and the joy of talking to other students and trying to convince them to join the fight became very, very, very dangerous, because disappearances started in Argentina before March 1976 with a military coup. I would say that they started with the AAA, the Anti-Communist Argentine Alliance, a far-right terrorist organization that started killing activists, intellectuals, college teachers, workers, trade union leaders, right?
11: Were you afraid?
12: Yes. I felt that I had a compromise with the fallen, with my dead comrades. And that's why when my mother asked me and my father asked me to leave the country and go to the United States, where I had an aunt and family, and or to Israel, because I'm Jewish, I didn't accept it.
11: When was it that your parents said to you, you should leave?
12: June 1976.
11: Why were you so determined to stay in Argentina despite the risk?
12: Because I felt that if I left Argentina, I was betraying the memory of my comrades, right, of the fallen ones. So I decided to stay, even if gradually it became evident that the military were going to defeat us, and that if I stayed, there was a high probability that I could be illegally arrested, tortured. And not for one moment I thought that leaving the country was a possibility for me.
11: You were arrested in May 1977. You were just 19 years old. Where were you when you were arrested? What was the situation?
12: In April 1977, I had to leave my parents' home. I lived in hotels or in borrowed apartments.
11: Was this to try to hide?
12: I was on the run all the time. Every day I used to first call my comrades to tell them I was right, I was safe, I was still alive, and to receive their messages. So the repressors, the military, knew that in the area where I live and where I move, even if they didn't know exactly where, there were quite a few public phones. So they started waiting for me at some of them, and they spoiled the rest of them. So that's why they could locate me.
11: Before we hear the next part of Miriam's story, I just want to give you notice that it includes a reference to suicide and to the violence she suffered at the hands of torturers.
12: One afternoon while I was going home after work, I called and I saw in the line a young man who, instead of making a call, when I hung up, he came with me to a bus stop. So when I left the bus, I didn't go home because I noticed that he was like staring at me. And I tried to take another bus going to a more busy populated area where I thought I could have lost them. But I couldn't because they tackled me down and they arrested me.
11: In a public place?
12: In the street, yeah.
11: In front of people?
12: When they tackled me down, I started yelling, "I'm Miriam Lewin, they're kidnapping me, help, help." But they had guns. So even if some people tried to help me, they couldn't. And I tried to swallow a poison pill to commit suicide.
11: You were carrying a pill?
12: In my pocket, yeah. Because we were told that torture was unbearable, and the versions that they could force you to give information about your comrades, and they could kill those comrades because of you, made us think that the only way out was committing suicide. But I couldn't swallow the pill because they choked me and they made me spit it out, and they put a hood over my head and they threw me in the back of a car.
11: They were who?
12: They were part of the intelligence service of the Air Force. And they took me to, I believe it was the nearest police precinct. They took off my clothes and they tied me totally naked to a table. And they asked me to give them information about Patricia, my friend, who was the daughter of a top officer of the Air Force. And she was also an activist. Luckily, I didn't know where she was.
11: You say luckily because you think you would have had to say?
12: Probably, because they kept asking me about her. They used an electric prod for cattle, you know, and that was unbearable. At that time, we lost an activist every other week. So I knew that was going to happen to me sooner or later.
11: When you say you knew that was going to happen, you thought you were going to die?
12: Yes, of course. That night, I asked the guard what was going to happen to me, if they were going to kill me. He told me, "Yes, we kill you all because if we send you to a legal jail, when you go out, you go back to the same, to political activity." He was a young guy. He told me he was 21. He started talking to me, and he asked me if I had friends, if I liked music. I told him that I liked Queen, and I liked the Rolling Stones. And he told me if I had gone to the movies lately, and I told him, yes, that I had gone to see a Taxi Driver, right? And he told me that he didn't like it because it was too violent.
11: Whoa, and yet this was one of your guards.
12: I was like, come on.
11: Did you say to him, what are you doing this job?
12: Yeah. He told me that he was Catholic, that he believed in God and Jesus, and that he was against violence. In fact, he brought me the Bible, and we used to discuss if Jesus could have tortured, or he could have accepted torture, and I told him that I was completely convinced that Jesus rejected such methods.
11: Miriam spent months in that place, before learning that her friend and comrade Patricia had been killed. Miriam wasn't needed anymore, so her torturers transferred her to a place where they could put her to work, a secret detention centre in central Buenos Aires, owned by the Navy and known as ESMA.
12: That night, some prisoners came over. Then they told me that the military were going to tell me that this was a rehabilitation center or a re-education center, but that, in fact, they were forcing us to work for them as carpenters, as printers, forging identification documents, translating, writing journalistic articles, producing audiovisual pieces, and that even if they killed most of us, if they chose us to work, they were not certain, but they told me we had the possibility of surviving.
11: So let me get this straight. So you were taken after 10 and a half months to this other detention centre, the ESMA, which had this fearsome reputation as a place of torture. You were told you were there to be re-educated, to be rehabilitated, and that you were going to work for them. And if you did that, you might just survive this experience.
12: There was a possibility.
11: Just tell me, Miriam, what was your mental state at that time?
12: I could tell you that physically I had lost 12 kilos.
11: Wow.
12: My weight at the time was 44 or 45 kilos. Very, very weak, very, very thin, extremely pale. And, these comrades told me that I had to gain weight. And they also told me something that made me feel better. And it was that if after 2 months my behavior was acceptable to the military, to the Navy men, they could take me to visit my family. They chose me to translate from English and French journalistic articles that Argentines in exile in the States, in France, could publish, right? And also they made me write in Spanish articles, editorial columns for one of the most important TV channels in Buenos Aires, in Argentina, Channel 13, which at that time was held by the Navy. Every armed force had a different TV station. The boss of the rehabilitation center made me write articles that were read at the newscast by a journalist I respected a lot, called Sergio Villaruel, because being 19 and wanting to be a journal, to become a journalist, I had my idols, and he was one of them.
11: How was that then psychologically, to be writing articles for one of your journalistic heroes, but you are in a prison camp? What was going on in your head?
12: I don't know. At that time, we were like 40 people selected to work. So I was not alone.
11: Right.
12: Almost immediately, they let me call my family and tell them that I was in prison. And my mother's answer was, thank God.
11: Really?
12: Because she felt that if I was on the run, they could kill me. If I was in prison, I was safe.
11: Did you let your mum believe that you were safe?
12: Yes. I didn't want her to feel that I was in danger. Even if they left me alone sometimes with my family, I couldn't escape because they could kill your family. So even if they left you alone, sometimes 2 days, they knew that they could pick you up and take you back to the concentration camp anytime, because also they all always told you if you escaped, they could kill you, all your comrades that were inside the ESMA.
11: And you knew that people were being killed?
12: Those who weren't chosen to work were killed. And the method they use, 99% of the times, with the death lights.
11: In years to come, Miriam would help expose the truth of those dreadful flights. We'll be back with her after a short break. This is Outlook.
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11: In part two of Outlook, it's 1978 and political prisoner Miriam Lewin can hear the World Cup euphoria outside her prison cell as Argentina hosts the tournament.
12: They made you watch the matches side by side with the torturers. And the day Argentina won the cup, we watched the match. But then they took a group of prisoners to celebrate. And everybody was crying, filled with joy.
11: Miriam's back after the news.
13: BBC News with Emily Thomas. Iran says it's attacked US military bases in Jordan, Bahrain and Kuwait, as well as radar systems in Oman, as it seeks to assert its control over the Strait of Hormuz. This follows extensive American strikes on Iran. British regulators have approved human trials of a new vaccine to tackle the Ebola outbreak. The Serum Institute of India has already manufactured more than 600 million doses for potential future use. Health authorities in Kinshasa say the Ebola outbreak has spread to two new Congolese provinces, including the populous northeastern city of Kisangani. A court in Germany has convicted an Iraqi couple of enslaving two Yazidi girls in Iraq. They were found guilty of war crimes, genocide and crimes against humanity, as well as membership of the Islamic State group. Russia's security service says it's foiled two large-scale Ukrainian drone attacks on remote military air bases, one in the Urals and the other in the Far East, by the Chinese border. The EU and Britain have targeted Russia with coordinated sanctions over a sustained campaign of cyber attacks, which they said were backed by the intelligence services. Among those blacklisted is the Turla hacking group, suspected of targeting governments, critical infrastructure and strategic industries. Hungary's parliament will vote today on changing the constitution, including removing the president and limiting the terms of MPs and judges. The new administration of Péter Modrý is flexing its landslide victory to unravel the policies and institutions of the former nationalist government of Viktor Orbán. A Sudanese court has sentenced the RSF paramilitary leader General Himeti and 15 other senior commanders to death after convicting them in absentia of committing atrocities. BBC News.
11: Welcome back to Outlook. I'm Jo Fidgen. Hello. By some estimates, around half the world's population watch football's World Cup. But even if you're not into football, there are some extraordinary stories to be told about it. And we've been doing that here on Outlook, and we're doing so today. Though Miriam Lewin's recollections of the 1978 tournament, which was won by her country Argentina, are not about the celebrations, but about survival. Argentina was hosting that year, even though the military had taken over and was crushing human rights. Opponents of the regime were murdered or disappeared in their tens of thousands. Miriam was one of those, referred to by the general in charge as desaparecidos. They are not alive, he said, neither are they dead. She'd been snatched from the streets when she was 19 and tortured for information about fellow student activists. She's now a journalist who's done remarkable work exposing the crimes of the regime. But back in 1978, she was being forced to write propaganda for the military from the Esma Detention Centre where she was being held and where fellow prisoners were regularly disappearing on Wednesdays, never to return. It turned out they were being sedated and put on so-called death flights, thrown from an aircraft into the sea. As you can imagine, what we're about to hear is very disturbing.
12: The prisoners were held lying on the floor, separated by wooden panels and blindfolded, right? And every one of us had a case number. I was 090, but I could have been a passenger of the death flight, but they had chosen me to be their slave, to work for them. So I was spared of that destiny. But the rest of the prisoners were called by their name, by their numbers, like 067, 078, and they were taken downstairs to the basement of the building where we were held, and they were injected to lose their consciousness. They were stripped of their clothes and taken by truck to the military area of the local airport, while they were taking the prisoners downstairs to the basement, and they were injecting them with this substance. We weren't allowed to leave our offices, right?
11: Right.
12: So then after, when we left our offices and were back to the places where we slept at night, we found that this space was completely empty, because they had taken to the death flights all the prisoners. We had the suspicion, we suspected that they were being killed, but the officers told us that they had been taken to the Patagonia, where they would be held in better conditions, like more light, more fresh air, better food, no rats, no rotten food.
11: Right.
12: And the fact that made us suspect that they were killing them, they were throwing them from planes into the ocean or into the La Plata River, was that sometimes we found shoes or shirts, and in the basement, sometimes there was this strong medicine smell, right? The sedative smell.
11: You had heard rumors, though, had you, that people were being thrown from planes into the Atlantic Ocean?
12: Yes, because one time one prisoner was taken to a flight, to a death flight by mistake, and when he came back, and he was taken back, he told some of the prisoners
11: right.
12: what he had seen.
11: So this is where you were being held more than a year after your detention, when Argentina was hosting the Football World Cup. Not actually that far from where you were being held, quite close to one of the stadiums, I think.
12: Yeah. In fact, it was my team, the River Plate Stadium. We could hear the goals. The ESMA is about 15 blocks from the stadium. The military had understood that the soccer cup, the 1978 World Soccer Cup, was a huge opportunity to change and better their image, because hundreds of journalists and a lot of football fans were going to visit the country. So the military had the opportunity of showing them this was a land of harmony and peace.
11: How did you feel about that?
12: I felt horrible, but they made me write editorial columns saying that we were a land of peace and that the human rights violations were light, and that there were not concentration camps in Argentina, there were not tortures in Argentina. They were lying all the time. And the World Soccer camp was the scenery they had chosen to

0: And the day Argentina won the cup, we watched the match, but then they took a group of prisoners to celebrate. And they took us to a pizza place, and everybody was crying, filled with joy. And I was watching the flags, and their faces were painted in white and blue with the cause of Argentina. And they were jumping on top of the chairs and on top of the tables around us. And I felt that the military were going to be in power for like 40 more years. Like they couldn't see us. We were there. We were pale. We had lost weight, and still they were so happy. They couldn't see us.
1: It's such an extraordinary scene that you're depicting, that you've got all these people who are sharing a space with you, celebrating, and you say they didn't see you, even though you felt you looked so out of place, so thin, so pale.
0: I felt it was evident that we were different. And I felt we were invisible to the world. We were actually desaparecidos. Even if the military had taken us to celebrate and they were showing us to the people, to the world didn't see us. We were invisible.
1: You felt you had truly disappeared.
0: Yeah, that's right. I felt I was truly disappeared forever, for as long as they wanted to keep me in their hands.
1: Miriam returned to ESMA that evening and was forced to continue writing puff pieces for the regime. In March 1979, she was told she could leave, but she remained under close surveillance. And when she got married to a fellow former prisoner, they had to request permission to go on honeymoon. The regime fell in 1983 and democracy returned to Argentina. Miriam was asked to give her testimony at the so-called Trial of the Juntas, where former military leaders were appearing in court accused of crimes including abductions, murders, torture, and kidnapping of children.
2: One of the most extraordinary trials in modern history is about to begin in Buenos Aires. Three presidents face charges connected with the military's notorious dirty war against its own people. With them in the dock will stand the other six members of the military juntas who ruled Argentina from 1976 to 1982. Nearly every major human rights abuse there is will feature on the charge list.
0: I feel that my major responsibility is to, first of all, to hold them accountable, right? The military. So I was a witness for the prosecution in tens of trials, right? But then I had to give testimony to younger generations. Even if it's painful, even if some of my comrades, some survivors, say, well, I'll stop here. I do not want to remember this anymore. I have to remember. I must remember. We all remember. Because memory is the only guarantee that the military will not come back to the government house anymore.
1: You personally have done more than give testimony. You helped gather evidence against the death flight pilots as an investigative journalist. Tell us what you did, what you managed to uncover, and how you went about it.
0: Well, back in 2007, an Italian photographer called me and told me that he had to take some photographs for an interview that an Italian reporter would write about my experience as a prisoner, as a survivor, and I found it unusual. But when he asked me, have you ever thought what the flight planes are, I said, what for? We are looking for stolen babies. We are looking for the bodies of the disappeared.

0: nacidos, and these airplanes are objects. And he told me, I think that if we locate the planes, we might identify.
1: The worst dust in years is a potential, not just in the short term, but over the next few weeks. I'm meteorologist Brian Shields. It is Thursday, July 9th, 2026. Surges of dust that will be moving in. We're going to see that continuing across the Atlantic, moving into the Caribbean, moving back toward the Gulf, shifting all the way up toward the United States. Now, what we're looking at short term, there is one tropical wave here. There is one, but that is weakened. Some of the dust is eating away at that. And then watching the eastern Pacific side for some tropical development. I do expect a couple named storms to develop. Not on the Atlantic side, on the eastern Pacific side, right? It's quieter on the Atlantic side right now. Here are some of the rain, some blobs of rain. Now, some of us so dry. The drought is going to be a big concern, not just in the short term, but leading all the way through the end of summer. And I'm going to cover that in some upcoming videos. I'm really trying to take a look ahead to kind of give you some of the information down the road with some of these drought conditions. So we'll have that. But looking at some blobs of rain, these are the clouds, deeper clouds, parts of Mexico, Guatemala, even southern sections of Belize from overnight and this morning, near the swinging back toward the Bay Islands, parts of Honduras, dealing with some of that rain. So again, monitoring that as we work our way forward. There are pockets of rain, right? But a lot of us dealing with some of the dry conditions. Costa Rica, Panama, some scattered areas of rain nearby. Interior Colombia and interior Venezuela, that's where we have some heavier rain. Now, here we are in Barbados, Trinidad and Tobago, Dominica, Antigua, Barbuda. Here's Puerto Rico right here. This is that weakening tropical wave. And look, there's another tropical wave here and another one coming off the coast of Africa, but there's not a lot with it because, as I mentioned yesterday, the dust is really winning out. We're going to see these surges of dust. Now, we've had thicker rounds of dust, but what I'm seeing is that we're just getting round after round after round. And we haven't seen that set up in several years. So this looks to be the overall kind of worst dust season, potentially, that we've seen in years. Now, we see these kind of brighter colors, the purples and yellows. That's the dust. And you see how you get one round that kind of lifts up. And then you get another round moving in. And there's another one back behind it. And that's why I was mentioning the worst in years. We're going to see multiple rounds of dust moving in. I'll cover some of the health concerns with this in just a second, but you see how you get these rounds. I just wanted to widen out for you. Here's some dust. And look at another bigger surge over toward Cabo Verde. You get just the Saharan dust out there gets picked up in the trade winds and works across. And that's a very typical pattern for El Nino. And that's what we're getting into, right? I've been highlighting that in previous videos. This is exactly what happens. And it does quiet down the hurricane season temporarily. But occasionally in El Nino seasons, you get some really big storms that really feed off of the warm water. But the number of storms, the amount of storms, there should be fewer named storms, but the ones that develop could be really strong. So we'll be tracking that ahead. But right now, we're not dealing with that. Watching the dust here, Florida, parts of the Bahamas, near the Turks and Caicos, Puerto Rico, St. Lucia, Barbados. It is picking up some thicker dust that is moving in. That is today, giving you the heads up. St. Kitts and Nevis, we have some of the dust. Grenada, St. Vincent and the Grenadines, it will be thicker. Now, look how this round shifts back through the Bahamas, very thick, edging into Jamaica and Cuba tomorrow, Haiti, the Dominican Republic, the ABC Islands. Some of this is kind of low, right? Riding back through St. Lucia, Barbados, near Trinidad, swinging back from Trinidad and Tobago, back through Aruba, Curaçao, and Bonaire, northern sections of Venezuela, lower air quality, clipping northern Colombia. Now, going out in time here, this is Saturday, and you see this big surge working across, getting very close to Belize, parts of Mexico, Honduras, Providencia, San Andres, and Nicaragua, Florida, back through South Florida, Florida Keys, all across the Bahamas, Turks and Caicos, Cuba, the Cayman Islands, very thick dust for us on Saturday, low air quality. And again, look how it stretches all the way back still toward Guadeloupe, Dominica, Martinique with some of that dust. Then by the time we get into Sunday, it surges into the Gulf, parts of central Florida, the dust still, the Cayman Islands, Jamaica, we have some of that. And you see it working its way through Belize, Guatemala, even El Salvador. Then by the time we get into Monday, a couple things going on here. This surge of dust lifts to the north, parts of Mexico, Texas, and this will eventually by Tuesday work into Louisiana, Mississippi, parts of Alabama, Georgia, North Florida. We could get some of that dust around. With that said, right there, that one's not as thick, but another round of dust moving in. And that's what I mentioned. It's one after another. Sometimes you get a couple rounds, but this is going to be persistent over the next several weeks. A big concern for health concerns. It acts like an allergen, right? Eye irritation, you get a little throat irritation, coughing, sneezing, a possibility. Now, if you have any breathing issues, say asthma, or if you happen to be sick, it just makes it worse. And some of these rounds won't be super thick, but just because it's so persistent, the overall air quality is going to stay low. That's going to add to some of those breathing problems, could cause some headaches. You want to try to stay hydrated. I know that's tough with some of these drought conditions we're dealing with. Skin irritation, overall dryness. I expect this to last through the month, right? Through the end of July, we're going to see more rounds of dust. Now, tropical development, as I mentioned, not seeing much of that. There's always good with bad when it comes to weather. At least it has suppressed, at least short term, some tropical development. Could see a little area try to develop off the coast of the Carolinas, between the Carolinas and Bermuda. And then we will get a few stronger tropical waves. I'm trying to look long term because we need rain. I don't want a hurricane, obviously, but we do need some rain. We will get those stronger tropical waves emerging in about a week or two off the coast of Africa. And I actually hope I don't want them, you know me, I don't want them to become a hurricane, but I hope some of the rain holds together because we so desperately need that in spots. Now, Eastern Pacific, a different story. Could see a little development trying to approach Hawaii, not seeing a concern. If I see anything big near Hawaii, I'll track that. But as we swing toward the Eastern Pacific, a name system or two will develop. I want to show you that in a moment. If it lifts to the north and lifts near land, got you covered. We'll be tracking that here. So just kind of watching this area out here. Now, look at that green where that X is. Keep an eye on that over the next minute or so as I show you this. That is the dust. There are some of the showers, Guyana, Suriname, Trinidad and Tobago. We could get some of the rain. Scattered storms, but not widespread. The Dominican Republic, Haiti, Jamaica, we may get one or two in Cuba, one or two. There's some of the rain at times, Central America. This area, this kind of blob forming here, this is what could develop on the Eastern Pacific side. There's the dust. You see that kind of lighter green that's popping up in the Atlantic? More of that dust around. Spotty shower possible. Bahamas, Cuba will get some of the afternoon storms. And then let's work our way forward here. This is by the time we get into Saturday. Where that arrow is, yeah, more dust just continues to move in. And again, it's so thick that the model that I use for rain is picking up on the dust. It almost thinks it's rain because it's so thick out there. So gives you an idea of what we're dealing with. See some of the rain building, Nicaragua, Costa Rica, and Panama. Then this area by Sunday and Monday may start to develop, right? This area here, we'll see if it stays over water or if it shifts up to the north. So watching this spot right here for some development, the dust surging all the way up through the Bahamas and Florida, Jamaica, the Cayman Islands. Again, that is dust. Could squeak out a shower or two. Doesn't mean we're not going to get rain. I showed you a couple thunderstorms in spots, but overall the rain chance low, and that is a concern for the cisterns, for livestock, agriculture, whatever. And again, I want to put together some drought information for you as we work our way toward the end of summer. So I'll be watching that. All right, next couple days, some spotty showers popping up here. You see again, Cuba, this here's today into tomorrow, hit or miss back through Florida. Houston, we could get a couple showers. Watching over toward parts of Mexico, Yucatan, and back toward the west for some scattered showers. Now, on Saturday, better chance of rain, central and south Florida, and back toward western Cuba, back toward the Keys. But then that dust is going to be moving in, right? Very thick dust moving across Yucatan Peninsula, Jamaica, the Cayman Islands, Cuba, and then surging to the north as we get into next week. So some rain over toward the panhandle of Florida on Sunday, but then that dust is going to lift to the north and move to the west as we work our way right into next week. All right, speaking of the north, let's swing to the north here. Here's that front from the Avalon Peninsula down through Bermuda with that chance of some rain. Scattered storms, New England, back through the mid-Atlantic, monitoring the dust down to the south. And you get a hint of that there. That's actually some of the dust you're seeing popping up on your screen. You see that light green shading right there. Front clears Bermuda by tomorrow. So this is our Friday working into the weekend as we get into Saturday. Shots of rain from parts of the United States, southeast United States, back through Florida. Scattered storms on Saturday. The Bahamas, we're just not looking at a whole lot. We may catch a shower or two, Freeport, New Providence, but not widespread. And then on Sunday, watching some moisture approaching Bermuda again. But then we're going to see that surge of dust lifting up to the north and even swinging back toward the west as it moves into parts of Texas and Mexico as we work our way into next week. Watching the seas, choppier across the Caribbean. Atlantic passageways a little bumpier, but seas are going to build over the next 3 days. This is a three-day loop, and you can see, again, right through the central in western Caribbean, the seas are going to be building over the next 2 days. Looking at some rain, we work our way back toward Cuba. Some of the afternoon storms, some repeat ones, may give us a few spots of 100 millimeters of some rain. Small chance in the Bahamas, scattered storms back through Florida, 2 to 4 inches of rain possible. If you get some of that, Jamaica, a lot of us, super dry and hot. I'm watching your comments again. But we could get a couple areas of rain. Let me know if you do happen to catch a shower. Same thing, Cayman Islands, Haiti, and the Dominican Republic. But this area is of high concern, not just for the dust, but the drought concerns. This is where it's been worse. St. Eustatia, St. Martin, St. Bart's, Anguilla, British and U.S. Virgin Islands. We are way behind with some of the rain. Same thing, Puerto Rico, Montserrat, Guadeloupe, Dominica. Watching that. To the south, we catch a few showers. Barbados, St. Lucia, we may see a few. St. Vincent, the Grenadines, Grenada, slightly better chance. Trinidad and Tobago, back through Guyana, mainly north of Suriname, but northern Suriname, we could get some rain. Venezuela, northeastern section, some rain. Heavier, though, interior Venezuela, interior Colombia. And then watching the rain, Costa Rica and Panama, it is going to start to build again. We'll get a better chance. Same thing, parts of Nicaragua, some spots dry, others wet. Sometimes the model here doesn't do a good job with the terrain, and you know, you get these microclimates with different terrain. So let me know how you're doing if you're getting any of the rain. Belize, we're going to be about half and half, some scattered areas of rain. Same thing, Honduras, Mexico City, some big areas of rain. Yucatan Peninsula, we'll get a few scattered showers around. Houston, every now and then, we'll watch out for some of that rain scattered about back toward parts of Louisiana, a little heavier over toward Louisville, and watching some of that rain trying to clip by Bermuda. So for us in Jamaica, our rain chance, it's not zero, but we're on the low side. And then we're going to see that dust picking up over the next few days. I'll be watching your comments. Cayman Islands, we're looking at about a 20 to 30% chance, and that is it. Now, Trinidad and Tobago, not as much Tobago, a little bit more Trinidad. We still have a chance of some spotty showers with these tropical waves moving in. So keep me posted. I'll be monitoring that going forward. Saturday, tropical wave will try to bump up the rain chance a little bit. Barbados and St. Lucia, this is not all day stuff, but a chance even overnight of catching a couple of those scattered showers. St. Lucia back toward Grenada, that's where we at least have a chance of some rain. Same thing, St. Vincent, the Grenadines. As we lift to the north, the rain chance starts to cut off. Martinique, about a 20 to 30% chance, 20 to 30% chance in Dominica, and a 20 to 30% chance in Guadeloupe. Dust moving in, and rounds of it will be with us. Antigua and Barbuda, rain chance way too low, staying on the very low side. We could see, again, a couple isolated showers, St. Kitts and Nevis, a couple very isolated showers, Anguilla and St. Barts, St. Martin, St. Eustatia, but that rain chance, very, very low. And it looks to be generally for the long term. Puerto Rico, just a pop-up shower. I mentioned Anegada south through St. Croix. It is so very dry, so very hot, and the low air quality. Even the Bahamas, I mentioned that dust is going to spread across northern, central, and the southern Bahamas. And same thing as we work our way through the Turks and Caicos. And it cuts back the rain chance as well. In Haiti, a 20 to 30% chance. Better chance of some thunderstorms today in the DR, but it cuts off by tomorrow. Now we work our way back toward Belize. That's where that rain chance will be a little higher, half and half, even some flooding in spots, 40 to 50% chance. I'll be watching the comments. Aruba, Curacao, and Bonaire, we do have a chance of a couple showers. With that said, we're also going to be seeing that dust, as I showed you earlier, that will be surging across back through Guyana, rain chance 50 to 60% and a 40 to 50% chance really for northern sections of Suriname. Scattered afternoon and evening storms still possible the next couple of days in Cuba, a 50% chance in Costa Rica and Panama. But as I mentioned earlier, that rain chance is going to be bumping up, and it does gradually go up as well in parts of Nicaragua. 50% chance the next couple of days in Honduras, a 60% chance, Guatemala and El Salvador, and about a 60 to 70% chance, building to an 80% chance in Mexico City by the time we get into Saturday. Yucatan Peninsula, we could get a couple scattered showers. Merida, Campeche, let me know if you get a few of those. Northern Colombia, 40% chance. Northern Venezuela, 40 to 50% chance. Interior both Colombia and Venezuela. That's where we have the better chance of rain. Today, the front moves through Bermuda. Watching out for some showers. About a 30% chance of some pop-up afternoon storms. Not widespread, but some of those could be strong. Back through parts of central Florida, Orlando, swinging back through Tampa and St. Pete's. But again, dust is going to be working its way in to Florida. And some of that will be thick, especially back toward South Florida, anywhere from Palm Beach, back through Miami, the Florida Keys, Fort Myers, Fort Lauderdale. Very thick dust. Houston will get some of those scattered areas of rain and storms as we work our way over the next few days. So high concerns with prolonged rounds of dust, which could be the worst kind of dust season we've seen in years. Low air quality, water issues. I'll be watching that. I'll be watching those drought conditions worsen in some spots. The eastern Pacific, that's where I expect some development, and we will be tracking that together right here. So I'll be watching our comments. Very important the next few days to see how you're doing with some of the dust, where it is, and some of the spots.
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2: With SRN News, I'm John Scott. A massive heat wave spreading across the United States, and this one could be unusually difficult to escape. As much as two-thirds of the continental U.S. could feel the effects of an unusually large and long-lasting heat dome. The National Weather Service predicting more than 90 local temperature records could be tied or broken through Wednesday, with triple-digit highs expected across parts of the West and Northern Plains. There's shock and disbelief following the death Saturday of South Carolina Republican Senator Lindsey Graham.
3: He was a great politician. He really was. He got along with a lot of people that you wouldn't think of. He was somebody that loved our country. And he fought very hard for the country.
2: President Trump tells NBC's Meet the Press he had spoken with Graham when the lawmaker got back from a trip to Ukraine.
3: But no, he felt okay. I mean, I actually, on the call, he told me, Kristen, he said, you know, I feel good, but I'm tired. Mm. He was fine. I knew him well. He would let you know if he wasn't feeling well. He had days where he didn't feel so well, and he'd let you know about it.
2: Kentucky Governor Henry McMaster must appoint a temporary replacement. Qatar's former ruler has died.
4: Qatar TV announcing the death of Sheikh Hamad bin Khalifa Al Thani, the former ruler of Qatar, who transformed the tiny Persian Gulf nation into a global player in diplomacy, media, and investment. He was 74. In less than a generation, Sheikh Hamad turned his energy-rich nation into an international crossroads. Qatar owns Harrods Department Store in London, an Al Jazeera satellite news network, and its political reach stretches from North Africa to Afghanistan. In 2013, Sheikh Hamad voluntarily stepped down and turned over power to his son. I'm Donna Water.
2: This is SRN News.
0: Thank you for listening to Life Talk Radio. 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
2: An abortion amendment falls short in Delaware.
5: The state legislature has gone into recess without taking a vote on a measure that would have enshrined abortion in the Constitution. That doesn't mean it will never pass, but supporters will at least have to wait for the next legislative session to try again. For the Delaware Constitution to be amended requires that a piece of legislation be passed by a supermajority of the legislature in two consecutive general election cycles, so the abortion amendment is back to square one. Michael Harrington reporting.
2: International Christian Concern sounding an alarm about the plight of believers in Syria. The Muslim insurgent group that drove dictator Bashar Assad from power continues consolidating its grip on the country. ICC says concerns about religious restrictions have increased as the government there has introduced policies that are influenced by conservative Islamic norms. This is SRN News. A judge has set a plea and sentencing hearing for July 24th for a teenager accused of killing four people in a 2024 shooting at Appalachie High School in Georgia. 16-year-old Colt Gray pleading not guilty to charges, including murder. The attack left two students and two teachers dead with several others wounded. It appears the Bay Area Transit's new fare gates are doing exactly what they were designed to do.
6: A viral video captures a woman in San Francisco getting stuck under BART's newly upgraded fare gates while attempting to evade the $2.55 charge. It highlights the system's success in curbing free riding. BART's faster closing gates have boosted revenue by $10 million annually, increased ridership and customer satisfaction, and have reduced crime, vandalism, and harassment. Ken Lorman reporting.
2: More details at srnnews.com.
7: A familiar Bible promise today from Psalm 23. Even though I walk through the valley of the shadow of death, I will fear no evil, for you are with me. Your rod and your staff, they comfort me. Encouragement for life from Psalm 23, verse 4.
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9: Who's going to drive? That's the question Dave and I were debating. And after the debate was over, we got a pretty good laugh out of it. Dave was new on our staff in the New York area at the time, and soon after he arrived, we got, what shall we call it, an enlightened look at each other's personality. Yeah, we were headed up to this retreat center for a day of prayer and planning, and we got to the parking lot and said in unison, well, who's going to drive? Turned out we both wanted to. And as we talked about that during the trip, we started to analyze why we both hate to ride and why we both love to drive. I guess it's often true of people in leadership, I'm afraid to say. We like to be able to control where things are going and how fast we're going to get there. Of course, we end up falling all over each other saying, you drive. No, you drive. No, you drive. You know what? That's not such a bad idea. I'm Ron Hutchcraft. I want to have a word with you today about letting go of the wheel. Now, a word for today from the Word of God. We're in Numbers chapter 13, verse 16. A turning point in the life of one of God's great leaders, Joshua. Now, one reason he was great might be because of what happened on this particular day. It says, these are the names of the men Moses sent out to explore the land. And then it just talks about one of them. Moses gave Hoshea the name Joshua. Now, you might look at that and say, well, this is sort of like a genealogy. It's just a name thing, right? I mean, why is that important? Hoshea, Joshua, who cares? Oh, well, listen, as you know, when God changes someone's name in the Bible, it's always important. You have to know what the words mean in order to understand the significance of it. Hoshea, which was his given name, means deliverer. The name that he was changed to, Joshua, the name by which we know him, means salvation is from the Lord. In essence, Joshua grew up with the name saying, I deliver. Moses said, no, I want to change your name to God delivers. I think Joshua realized after that he was not the controller. He wasn't meant to drive. And that's especially significant if you tend to be a controlling person. Are you the type of person who tries to control your children's lives a little bit so they'll do what you think they should? Or maybe you try to control your mate so he or she will do what you think they should. Or you try to control the people you work with or who work for you. Are you the kind of person who decides what the outcome should be and then maybe you just manipulate whatever you have to in order to make that outcome happen? Your attitude, because you are a leadership type person, is to say, it's up to me. Hey, I got to make it happen. Listen, aren't you getting tired? Aren't you worn out from trying to do God's job? I've gotten that way. He changed Hoshea, I have to deliver, to Joshua, the Lord delivers. So Joshua would never forget who wins the battles. And you know what? That's true of your battles, too. You know, I've been driving at times when my wife could tell that I was probably about to fall asleep at the wheel, no matter what I tried. She'd just keep going, you want me to drive? Would you let me drive? Probably just before we became a National Safety Council statistic, I'd pull over and I would let her drive. And boy, I was asleep before we pulled away from the side of the road. You know, God's been saying for a long time, let go of that wheel. If you keep driving, you're going to crash this thing. Would you let go of the wheel? Maybe God's saying you were never meant to drive. Why don't you become Joshua the Lord delivers. Let go of the wheel. Just hear God saying, relax. Leave the driving to me.
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1: Our world is facing a global mental health crisis. 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More than half of all students have said social media made them feel less confident about themselves. 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Over 90% of parents think social media is having a negative impact on their children's mental health. In fact, a Surgeon General suggests adding a warning label that states, social media can be toxic to the mental health of young people. 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
6: As she read the Gospels, Malia's heart was captured by Jesus. Now her passion was to share Jesus with her Muslim family. She decided to share him with her cousin Samia first. She prayed, Jesus, please prepare Samia's heart. When they met, Samia told an amazing story. A total stranger had called her the day before and said, I had a dream about you. In his dream, Samia was threatened with punishment, but a man stepped forward, offering to take her place. Samia asked the stranger, how do you know the dream was about me? He said, I saw your phone number in my dream. The Lord had spectacularly prepared Samia's heart. Malia said to Samia, this dream was from God. We do deserve his punishment for our sins, but Jesus took the punishment we deserve because God loves you. The only words Samia could find were, I want Jesus. Join Jesus' amazing work in the Muslim world. FrontiersUSA.org.

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1: A war of science? This is Ken Ham on a mission to call the church back to God's Word and the Gospel. The most basic definition of science is knowledge. It's usually defined as the knowledge we gain through the scientific method or using our five senses. Now, many people claim there's a war on science in the West. When we ask for examples, they'll point to a rejection of evolution or man-made climate change. Denying or even questioning these things is considered a wholesale dismissal of all scientific knowledge. This is a ridiculous claim. Those who reject evolution or man-made catastrophic climate change don't reject science. What they do reject is an atheistic worldview-based interpretation that is imposed on the evidence.
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Greetings to all our beloved listeners. We at Royal Central Praise Radio here in the Federation of St. Kitts Nevis thank God for you and thank you for listening day by day. Jesus himself told his disciples and us by extension to go into all the world and preach the gospel. He said we were to make disciples of all men. He also told us in his word that we must go into the highways and the byways and compel men and women to come to him. So here at Royal Central Praise, we are inviting you, our listeners, to go with us on this soul-winning journey. Is there one soul that you know who needs Jesus? Then each of us can target somebody individually. The radio station will target those who are out there in radio land listening to us. We will target those for them to come to know Christ our Lord. But we are sending out a challenge to our everyday regular listeners that each of you would reach at least one person, minister to that one person, and bring that person into the kingdom of God. After all, as we enjoy God's goodness, as we enjoy his glory, as we enjoy his mercies towards us, as we enjoy the music, as we enjoy the preaching, don't you think that there is one more person that you can invite not only to listen to Royal Central Praise, but to share your experience with God with that person? Is there a backslider who you know that needs to come back to the Lord? Then make that person your mission this year. We on this drive are going out into the highways and the byways, and we are going to compel men to come. Let us all together win souls for the kingdom. Remember, the word of God tells us that he that winneth soul is wise. And so, as a wise people, we must be about our Father's business. Remember, the night is going to come when no man is going to be able to work. And so now that it is day, let us work the work of the Lord God who have sent us. The harvest is truly ripe. So let us become laborers in the fields of God. Reach out to those around you and secure souls for the kingdom of God. And so as we bring this team to life, each one, reach one. Let us make it our mission and challenge to win at least one soul for the Lord this year. If all of our listeners all over the world would reach out to one person and win one soul, can you imagine the harvest that we will have? And the kingdom of the enemy will get such a blow. So here we are inviting you to join us in our evangelical and in our outreach year and reach those who do not know the Lord for the glory of God. So let's each one reach one in Jesus' name. God bless you as you partner with us, as you endeavor to go all out with us this year as we go after souls. Amen.

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1: Hey, hello. Can you hear me?
2: Yeah, I can hear you loud and clear, man. Who am I speaking with?
1: This is Sherwin Garden in the building.
2: Hey, Sherwin, what up?
1: I'm good. Good to be on the inside.
2: Yeah, man, it's good to be on the inside. Outside is hot.
1: It's trust good. Me, we know. I'm in the Bahamas, and I know.
2: All right, man. Okay. I'm also seeing here Kevin Downswell. Yeah, I think.
1: Yes, Kevin is here too.
2: Kevin is there. All right. And who else?
1: Well, Trishan, one of the other singers, supposed to be here, but I don't think she can make it today. So it should be just me and Kevin.
2: Okay. All right. All right. Kevin Downswell, Sherwin Gardner. Hey, Sherwin, you know, I sure. You probably don't remember me, but way back, man, way back when, I think when the first time that you came to St. Kitts, I think that was your first album with songs like Hotter Red of Fire and I Worship You. You remember those songs?
1: Yeah, that's way back. Of course I remember. That's the greatest hits, man. Can't forget that.
2: Yeah, way back you came to St. Kitts, man. It was a joy. I happened to actually had a time to play drums, man, for a concert that you had here.
1: Beautiful.
2: And I can remember the bass, man, you know, the bass line on I Worship You. Man, the bass man, he was, hype over that, you know. But Sherwin has come a long way, a really, really long way. Also, Kevin Downswell, man, you guys have been doing a wonderful job in terms of spreading the gospel through songs.
3: Thank you, bro.
1: Yeah, so, man.
2: Yeah, thanks, you thanks. guys continue to do that. Continue doing that. I just played the song because what I'm doing for the whole morning, I've named the program Island Tribe Collective. So all the songs that I've played so far have been from you guys. You know,
1: nice.
2: Members.
3: Wow, we appreciate that.
2: Yeah,
3: bro.
2: Members of the Island Tribe Collective. I did do some research to see what it was all, because I think this is the first time that I'm hearing about it. So I'm not gonna spoil it. I'm gonna let you guys. I don't know which one want to take the lead and tell us why.
3: Sherwin.
1: Let me first. Thank you for having us, and also thank you for allowing us the opportunity to share. So for a long time, you know, many of us have been doing it alone. Kevin been doing it on a high level, myself, and
2: Go ahead.
1: God gave me a vision about 2 years ago to bring people together to create a song, not just a song from the islands, but a song of worship from the islands that would be able to sing in churches, not just in the islands, but globally. You know, so since God had blessed me with find me here, and it put me in seats that I myself didn't expect to be in at this point of my life, you know. So a lot of contacts, a lot of major things happened. And Kevin came to the Bahamas where I live, and we sat, I gave him the vision, and then a year later, we started making calls, we started to get people involved, tell them the vision of what we wanted to do, and now we have Island Tribe Collective. So it started from Zoom meetings, and now it's something whereby God has been blessing so much that we ourselves are at a point where we are saying, wow, we didn't even know that it would have gone this far. You know, within the short space of time, we released our first single 2 months ago, and then the day later we got a distribution deal from Tyson Records, Warner Brothers, which is the largest African-American gospel label, with people like Jonathan Nelson, Jason Nelson, Anthony Brown Group Therapy. So we're already out into that international market, and now we need the Caribbean to understand how big this is. But the good thing about Island Tribe Collected is not just about us as lead singers, but it's about bringing education to the Caribbean, bringing in people who could help artists who now developing, artists who really need the help to be able to get that help, you know. So we did it in Bahamas first, we did a seminar, we did a showcase, next we go to Jamaica, and then we go to Trinidad, and we want to come up the islands, we go to St. Lucia, St. Vincent, and even St. Kitts, Antigua. So that's how it goes. It's something that is not just about all those who in Island Tribe, but we make this into something that would really bring and raise the standard of gospel in the Caribbean.
2: All right.
3: And let me also add.
2: Yeah, go ahead.
3: Let me also add that Sterling gave a great breakdown. Let me just add the icing. Island Tribe Collective is something I feel the Caribbean has been praying for.
1: Right.
3: I think over the years, we've been doing a lot of things individually. We've been doing well on our own. But I feel as if the Caribbean has been searching for a vehicle that will carry a sound that we would make our own. A sound that we can own in our praise and worship. And say, you know what? That's foreign. That's foreign. This is ours. This belongs
1: right.
3: to us.
1: Correct.
3: This
1: Correct.
3: We are proud of this. And so that's what Island Tribe is now. This unification of sounds becoming one is gonna be the vehicle that will help churches understand that we can do this. We are able to do this. We are able to have a full praise and worship in Sunday mornings without sending a Maverick City and sing our own songs. And it still feel as if God showed up.
2: Yeah.
3: So I think that's what's unfolding with Island Tribe. Island Tribe is gonna be one of those forces that helps us to embrace our very own.
2: Yeah,
1: I
2: love the idea. Let me say something, Sherwin.
1: Two from Barbados.
2: Let me say something, Sherwin.
1: Johnny R, Jacob Lawrence, who just got 5 nominations in the Stellar Awards. We have from Jamaica, Kevin, Alicia Taylor, Trishan, from the Bahamas, Colin Christopher, from Trinidad, Mark Isaac, and Alicia Joseph, and then myself. Mm-hmm. It's a mix up, it's a callaloo, and we also, every stop that we go, we would collaborate with people from those islands.
2: All right, I mean, I was going to ask a question, but you did answer it in terms of, you know, who are some of these artists. And then the other question is it that any artist can actually join? And, you know, I'm talking about gospel artists. Or you guys go and look for people?
1: Right, so how we do it is basically, this is the main Island Tribe Collective, but every... where we go, we collaborate. So this is a collaborative effort. So let's just say we go to St. Kitts, we do a showcase, we do a seminar, we would see who's ready, because not everybody who would try to sign up is ready. And so every island, we'll try to collaborate with artists who we think is ready to really take it to that next level. Because this is a lot of work And not every artist is prepared for this amount of work. People think it's just you sing, you record, and, you know, the stuff that the guys and who are in it right now are learning, even for individual, as individuals, this is even raising the bar for their individual ministries. It's creating a standard, and that's the standard that we want to bring to all the islands. So let's just say we touch down there, we do our showcase, we do a seminar, we look at the artists, we see how they respond, we see who are the ones who are really ready to put in the work, because as soon as the work starts, a lot of them, they disappear. You know what I mean? So it's really like that. Everywhere we go, we're going to be collaborating with more artists from the island.
2: Yeah, I know. It takes a lot, man. If you want to do music and if you want to be effective, I know it takes a lot, a whole lot.
1: Yes.
2: Yeah, it takes a whole lot. Now, we got a song that you're going to be releasing when? I think it's on the 3rd, the 4th?
1: Yes, on Friday, the 3rd. So the last recording we did, this started from Zoom meetings. This started with us writing together. All these songs are songs that we created together. You have a drummer from Trinidad, Samuel Richards, the bassman from Jamaica. He's from Jamaica. Mm-hmm. We had guitars from the Bahamas, another keyboardist from Bahamas. We had influence from Antigua on keys. We had influence from different islands in production. And we created this music. And this song in particular, the first guest that we had internationally was Jonathan Nelson. So this is a collaboration between Island Tribe, the whole team, and myself. And then one of the most unique things is, which was very historic, when we did the recording, we had over 13 to 17 islands represented in the room.
2: Wow.
1: So it was only Caribbean people from different islands who come together. So what you're hearing here is what we would say a Kalaloo. I think you all will call it a cook-up.
2: Yep, same thing.
1: In St. Kitts.
2: Mix-up, right. Whatever it is. Yeah.
1: It's a mix-up, of songs and people from the island in one room worshiping together.
2: Mm-hmm. You know, but it's a mix-up of good sounds, great sounds.
1: Yes, yes.
2: You know, because sometimes when you get a mix-up, it could cause some problems. But you're talking about great sound.
1: No, there's no problem here. Anointed one.
4: No problem here.
2: There we go. Yes. There we go.
4: No problem here.
2: There we go. So who actually wrote the song In My Reach?
1: In My Reach, I wrote this one. This was one of the anchor songs in the sense that, you know, God gave me this song. It's really to allow people to understand that there's no boundaries. There's no limit to what God can do for you. It's in your reach. It's, if you understand the God that we serve and the power that we have, when you pray, when you fast, when you press, when you move, it.
2: All right. Do you know? Because I think I heard you mention before. Blessing's gonna find me here, right? You know, I do some research just before you guys came on. I was playing Kevin Downswell, Bless Me, right?
1: Yes.
2: But do you know that Blessing's going to find me here? I did look on some different platforms, and you know that on Spotify, it has over like 10 million hits?
1: You asking me if I know?
2: Yeah. Well, you should know.
1: Across platforms. So let me give you
4: You're just
1: insight.
4: In 10 million.
1: Yeah.
4: Well, just in 10 million.
2: Well, I just went to Spotify. I just was on Spotify. Right. Yeah.
1: So let me give you the stats on the song. Right. Right now, it's 2.8 billion views on TikTok.
2: Okay. There we go.
1: It's over 17 million.
4: No. Sherwin.
1: Across platform.
4: You said Sherwin never said 2.8 million. You know, not million. You know,
1: billion.
2: Yeah. I heard him. Now the reason why I said that. You know, listen to Blessing's Gonna Find Me Here and listen to this song In My Reach. I am saying that I think you're gonna get the same response from this particular song. Because you know, the two of them actually they could coincide, if you understand what I'm saying.
1: Yes. Let me say this, I'm glad you said.
2: Yeah.
1: It have the potential, the algorithm has changed a lot, but one of the things that has changed is how people respond to Caribbean praise and worship.
2: Right.
1: And that's why we're on the radio with you guys, because people need to see it. This is on the same level You said it because you could feel it as a radio DJ.
2: Yeah.
1: But if people are, we hear from people, we meet people, and all the time they would say, boy, this song is good, but they don't like and follow. So we need them to like it and follow.
2: Okay, man. You know.
1: And share.
2: So who are the vocals on this one? Because I'm going to play it in a while. Who are the vocals on
1: so
2: this
1: So the whole team is on this. Everybody's on this, doing background vocals, singing. But in terms of lead, this is the no stranger to the islands. You know, they would know his song, I Believe.
2: Yep.
1: Jonathan Nelson is on this, and he is excited. We tried to get him on today, but he have another interview because he have another song out as well. So he's excited. He's been engaged. He's been on the page. He's been really working because he loved this song and he wants to come back to the islands as well too. So, as I said, this is a major blessing.
2: All right. So, let me say, they're going to be hearing it here in St. Kitts, in Nevis, in St. Vincent, in Dominica, in Texas. Got at least about four stations on the U.S. in the U.S. where he's locked on, and also way over there in South Africa. All right,
1: beautiful.
2: So yeah, we got a lot of listening audience. So we're gonna give a listen to In My Reach.
1: Let's go.
2: Is in your reach? Let's see it.
1: Let's go.
2: All right, here we go.

0: All right, amen. There you had it. In my reach. Let me ask you guys, any one of you a question, man. What did you leave out? Did you leave out anything that is in the reach of God? Because if you did, you got to go and do the song over again because, you know, nothing is out of his reach. So, you guys didn't leave anything out, right?
1: Even if we leave it out, man, it's still a prayer. It's still a prayer. Listen, we're still moving.
0: Yeah.
1: We're still praying.
2: I feel
1: saying it's in the reach.
2: I see praise and worship leaders all across the Caribbean getting ignited by the song. I can feel them. I can see them thinking already. All across St. Kitts and Nevis, I can see you guys.
0: Yeah, I'm telling you.
2: This song is for you.
0: This song is gonna be a big hit. It's gonna be big. It's gonna be really, really big. You know, because you guys started out with talking about, you know, setup. You know, when it comes, and I'm telling you, man, who's not looking for a setup? Nobody's looking for a setback today. Everybody's looking for a setup. You know what I'm saying? And so if God is setting you up for, you know, yeah, whatever it is that is in your reach, then you go for it. Go for it, man. Yeah, beautiful song. Beautiful song. And like I said, it's this song, I can feel that this song is definitely going to be a big hit. It's going to be big.
2: Do you know that when you're growing up in the Caribbean, a lot of things feel out of reach?
0: Of course.
2: Because when it comes to being a musician or just somebody who is ambitious, we feel isolated. This song is a reminder. Nothing that you're believing in God for is out of reach. I don't care if it's global. I don't care how big. Don't you dare let anybody convince you that you cannot get it, that it's out of your reach. The connection and the bridge is God.
0: Well,
2: once he is there in your life, cross that bridge, bro.
0: Right.
2: That's
0: what I'm saying, because if you guys actually sit down, or if we sit down to figure out what is it that God can't reach, then this song would never finish. You know what I'm saying?
2: Absolutely.
0: So you as an individual would have to realize what is it that you need.
2: Yes.
0: And knowing that God is able to supply that need and it's in your reach.
2: Yes.
0: Yeah.
1: So that means you catch the vision of the song, and that's the heart behind what we do. We don't want to just write songs that spark nice feelings for people, but songs that are rooted in the word, and also songs that would help people to really push toward and press towards that mark. And that is what this is about. You know what I mean? So we're really grateful for that. Now, guys, I am in the middle of VBS. So I got to run. But before I run, what I want to do is tell people to make sure and follow Island Tribe Collective on social media. We're going to be looking out for those St. Kitts and Nevis flags and all the other countries that are listening. One of the good things is a lot of the churches and bands, they need the stems. They need the parts. They need the stems and the parts. So the songs are also available in all the tools places for worship, which is Loop Community, Multitracks.com, CCLI. So it's in every space that churches could use within South Africa. South Africa used CCLI. The US used CCLI as well. So worship leaders have no excuse. You can get it there as well.
0: It's in their reach.
1: It's in their reach. Yes, it is. thank you guys for having us. Thank you guys for what you're doing. Hopefully, we'll be able to come to St. Kitts and bring the seminar, bring the tools, bring in somebody, the people who could really share and help develop the artists there as well. So we look forward for that maybe for 2027.
0: No problem, Shobin. No problem. It was good having you. Kevin, you're believing right now too, right?
2: Absolutely. Yes.
0: All right.
2: Yes.
0: So, man, I pray that
2: it's
0: God.
2: It's been a pleasure.
0: Yeah, I pray that God will continue to bless you guys. You know, so continue doing the work that He has called you guys to do. Yeah, and we'll continue to pray for you. God bless.
2: God bless you. God bless you. God bless you.
0: Bye bye.
2: Bye bye.
1: Shout hallelujah!
0: All right, there you had it, man. Sherwood Gardner and Kevin Downswell. Two of the members from Island Tribe Collective. And of course, this is their latest song that they have releasing on the 3rd. Yeah, you heard it here, right here on WildersEnterpriseLive.com and all the other links that we have.

Come on, open your mouth and speak with me. Father, in the name of Jesus, I come before your throne of grace with boldness, as your word declares in Hebrews 4 and 16. I come not on the basis of my own righteousness, but on the basis of the blood of Jesus, which has given me access into the holiest of all. I thank you, Lord, that I am accepted in the beloved. I thank you that I am not an orphan approaching a stranger. I am a son, I am a daughter approaching my father, and you delight in hearing my voice. Father, I declare that this day belongs to you and to me. I declare that every second of this day is loaded with your purpose. There is no such thing as a wasted day for me, because my steps are ordered by the Lord. Even what seems like a detour is a divine setup. Even what seems like a delay is a preparation. I trust your hand, Lord. I trust your timing. And I declare that I am right on schedule with the agenda of heaven for my life. Now, Father, I speak blessings over my mind. I declare that my mind is the mind of Christ. I declare that I have been given a spirit of power and of love and of a sound mind, as your word declares in 2 Timothy 1 and 7. I refuse a spirit of confusion. I refuse a spirit of depression. I refuse a spirit of anxiety. I cast down every imagination and every high thing that exalts itself against the knowledge of God. My thoughts are aligned with heaven. My mind is a sanctuary of divine wisdom. Creative ideas that will change my life and the lives of others are flowing to me right now. In the name of Jesus, I speak blessings over my body. Body, I speak to you with authority. You are not a site for the activity of sickness. You are the temple of the Holy Ghost. Every cell in my body is functioning in perfect alignment with the original design of my Creator. Every organ is sound. Every system is working. I declare divine health over my body, not because I deserve it, but because Jesus, who bore my sicknesses and carried my diseases, has already paid for my healing. By his stripes, I am healed. That is not a hope, that is a declaration. By his stripes, I am healed. I receive that healing now, and I walk in it all the days of my life. I speak blessings over my finances and my career. Lord, your word says in Philippians 4 and 19 that you shall supply all my needs according to your riches in glory by Christ Jesus. Not according to the state of the economy, not according to the failures of my past, according to your riches in glory. That is an inexhaustible resource. That is a divine supply chain that no recession can interrupt, that no inflation can diminish, that no corrupt government can shut down. My source is God, and God is never broke. I declare that money is coming to me from expected and unexpected sources. I declare that divine ideas that create income are being released to me. I declare that the work of my hands is blessed and profitable. I declare that I am a lender and not a borrower, that I am the head and not the tail, that I am above only and not beneath. This is not arrogance, this is covenant. I speak blessings over my relationships and my family. Lord, I declare that my home is a sanctuary of your peace. I declare that every relationship in my life that you have ordained is being strengthened today. I declare that toxic connections are being severed by the power of the Holy Ghost. I declare that my children walk in the wisdom of God, that my spouse is covered by the blood of Jesus, that my parents are under divine protection, that strife has no place in my household, that we dwell together in unity as the Lord commanded the blessing, even life forevermore. I speak blessings over my spiritual life. Father, I declare that I am growing, that I am not where I was last year, that I am not where I was last month, that the grace upon my life is increasing and my capacity to carry the anointing is being enlarged. Lord, give me a greater hunger for your word. Give me a greater passion for prayer. Let me not be satisfied with a shallow spiritual experience when you have depths of wisdom and revelation reserved for those who seek you. I press in, Lord. I press in for more. Now, there is someone hearing this who is under a specific attack. The enemy has been working against a particular area of your life and you have felt the pressure. I want you to understand

off. What has been blocking you, the Lord is clearing the path. What has been silent, the Lord is causing it to speak. I declare open doors. Doors that no man can shut, the Lord is opening them for you. Doors of opportunity that seem to have been permanently closed, I declare they are coming open by the hand of the Lord in this season. Somebody is going to receive a call they were not expecting. Somebody is going to get an opportunity that they did not apply for. Somebody is going to have a divine connection that will change the trajectory of their entire life. That somebody is you. I declare financial turnaround. What was taken from you is being restored. The enemy is releasing what he stole. Your Elijah is being commanded to pay back sevenfold. Debts are being canceled. Provisions are materializing. Business ideas are gaining momentum. Contracts are being signed. Promotions are being released. Somebody is stepping into a new level of financial responsibility and capacity. You will not beg for bread. Your children will not beg for bread. You are entering into a dimension of divine sufficiency and divine overflow. I declare healing from the crown of your head to the sole of your feet. Let the healing power of God move through you right now. If there is sickness in your body, I command it to leave. Cancer, go. Diabetes, I rebuke you in the name of Jesus. Every chronic condition, every autoimmune disorder, every diagnosis that has brought fear to your heart, I speak the word of the Lord over you. He sent his word and healed them and delivered them from their destructions. That word is going forth right now. Receive your healing. Where there has been bitterness and unforgiveness, God is releasing grace. Where there has been distance and misunderstanding, God is opening channels of communication. I declare clarity of purpose. There are people in this place who have been confused about their direction. You have not been sure whether to go left or go right, whether to stay or to move, whether to invest or to hold back. And the Lord is releasing clarity right now. He's speaking to your spirit. He's illuminating the path. He's confirming the direction. You will not miss your way. The steps of a good man are ordered by the Lord, and he delights in his way. I declare supernatural speed. There are things in your life that have been moving slowly, painfully slowly. It has felt like you are walking through thick mud. But I declare that the season of slowness is ending and the season of speed is beginning. God is going to accelerate things in your life. He is going to compress timelines. He is going to do in 1 year what normally takes five. He is going to bring you to the place of your promise faster than you imagined. Get ready. Get your heart ready. Get your faith ready. Get your capacity ready, because many times the delay was not God withholding. The delay was God preparing you to be able to handle what he was about to release. And now that the preparation has been accomplished, the release is imminent. Your time has come. Father, we receive all of this. We receive the word. We receive the prophecy. We receive the declaration. Let it be so in the lives of every person that has encountered this ministration, whether they heard it today or whether it finds them weeks from now. Let the word be alive when it gets to them. Let the prophecy be accurate when it reaches them. Let the prayer be answered when they receive it, because Lord, you are not bound by time. You are the eternal one, and the word that goes forth from your mouth does not return to you empty. It accomplishes what you please. It prospers in the purpose for which you sent it. We thank you, Lord. We receive it. We believe it. We declare that it is done in the mighty, matchless, magnificent name of Jesus Christ, the name that is above every name, the name at which every knee must bow, both in heaven and in earth and under the earth, the name that demons tremble at, the name that sickness must obey, the name that lack must respond to, the name that no power in the universe can resist. In that name, we seal this declaration. We seal this prayer. We seal this prophetic word. Let it go forth and let it produce fruits that remains. Hallelujah.

Chapter 10. Now it came to pass, when Adonizedek, king of Jerusalem, had heard how Joshua had taken Ai, and had utterly destroyed it, as he had done to Jericho and her king, so he had done to Ai and her king, and how the inhabitants of Gibeon had made peace with Israel, and were among them, that they feared greatly, because Gibeon was a great city, as one of the royal cities, and because it was greater than Ai, and all the men thereof were mighty. Wherefore Adonizedek, king of Jerusalem, sent unto Hoham, king of Hebron, and unto Piram, king of Jarmuth, and unto Japhiah, king of Lachish, and unto Debir, king of Eglon, saying, Come up unto me, and help me, that we may smite Gibeon, for it hath made peace with Joshua and with the children of Israel. Therefore the five kings of the Amorites, the king of Jerusalem, the king of Hebron, the king of Jarmuth, the king of Lachish, the king of Eglon, gathered themselves together and went up, they and all their hosts, and encamped before Gibeon, and made war against it. And the men of Gibeon sent unto Joshua to the camp to Gilgal, saying, Slack not thy hand from thy servants, come up to us quickly, and save us, and help us, for all the kings of the Amorites that dwell in the mountains are gathered together against us. So Joshua ascended from Gilgal, he and all the people of war with him, and all the mighty men of valor. And the Lord said unto Joshua, Fear them not, for I have delivered them into thine hand. There shall not a man of them stand before thee. Joshua therefore came unto them suddenly, and went up from Gilgal all night. And the Lord discomfited them before Israel, and slew them with a great slaughter at Gibeon, and chased them along the way that goeth up to Beth-horon, and smote them to Azekah, and unto Makkedah. And it came to pass, as they fled from before Israel, and were in the going down to Beth-horon, that the Lord cast down great stones from heaven upon them unto Azekah, and they died. They were more which died with hailstones than they whom the children of Israel slew with a sword. Then spake Joshua to the Lord in the day when the Lord delivered up the Amorites before the children of Israel, and he said in the sight of Israel, Sun, stand thou still upon Gibeon, and thou moon in the valley of Ajalon. And the sun stood still, and the moon stayed, until the people had avenged themselves upon their enemies. Is not this written in the book? So the sun stood still in the midst of heaven, and hasted not to go down about a whole day. And there was no day like that before it or after it, that the Lord hearkened unto the voice of a man, for the Lord fought for Israel. And Joshua returned, and all Israel with him, unto the camp to Gilgal. But these five kings fled, and hid themselves in a cave at Makkedah. And it was told Joshua, saying, The five kings are found hid in a cave at Makkedah. And Joshua said, Roll great stones upon the mouth of the cave, and set men by it for to keep them. And stay ye not, but pursue after your enemies, and smite the hindmost of them. Suffer them not to enter into their cities, for the Lord your God hath delivered them into your hand. And it came to pass, when Joshua and the children of Israel had made an end of slaying them with a very great slaughter, till they were consumed, that the rest which remained of them entered into fenced cities. And all the people returned to the camp to Joshua at Makkedah in peace. None moved his tongue against any of the children of Israel. Then said Joshua, Open the mouth of the cave, and bring out those five kings unto me out of the cave. And they did so, and brought forth those five kings unto him out of the cave, the king of Jerusalem, the king of Hebron, the king of Jarmuth, the king of Lachish, and the king of Eglon. And it came to pass, when they brought out those kings unto Joshua, that Joshua called for all the men of Israel, and said unto the captains of the men of war which went with him, Come near, put your feet upon the necks of these kings. And they came near, and put their feet upon the necks of them. And Joshua said unto them, Fear not, nor be dismayed. Be strong and of good courage, for thus shall the Lord do to all your enemies against whom ye fight. And afterward Joshua smote them, and slew them, and hanged them on five trees, and they were hanged upon the trees until the evening. And it came to pass, at the time of the going down of the sun, that Joshua commanded, and they took them down off the trees, and cast them into the cave wherein they had been hid, and laid great stones in the cave's mouth, which remain until this very day. And that day Joshua took Makkedah, and smote it with the edge of the sword, and the king thereof he utterly destroyed, them, and all the souls that were therein. He let none remain, and he did to the king of Makkedah as he did unto the king of Jericho. Then Joshua passed from Makkedah, and all Israel with him, unto Libnah, and fought against Libnah.
And the Lord delivered it also, and the king thereof, into the hand of Israel, and he smote it with the edge of the sword, and all the souls that were therein. He let none remain in it, but did unto the king thereof, as he did unto the king of Jericho. And Joshua passed from Libnah, and all Israel with him, unto Lachish, and encamped against it, and fought against it. And the Lord delivered Lachish into the hand of Israel, which took it on the second day, and smote it with the edge of the sword, and all the souls that were therein, according to all that he had done to Libnah. Then Horam king of Gezer came up to help Lachish, and Joshua smote him and his people, until he had left him none remaining. And from Lachish Joshua passed unto Eglon, and all Israel with him, and they encamped against it, and fought against it. And they took it on that day, and smote it with the edge of the sword, and all the souls that were therein he utterly destroyed that day, according to all that he had done to Lachish. And Joshua went up from Eglon, and all Israel with him, unto Hebron. And they fought against it, and they took it, and smote it with the edge of the sword, and the king thereof, and all the cities thereof, and all the souls that were therein. He left none remaining, according to all that he had done to Eglon, but destroyed it utterly, and all the souls that were therein. And Joshua returned, and all Israel with him, to Debir, and fought against it. And he took it, and the king thereof, and all the cities thereof, and they smote them with the edge of the sword, and utterly destroyed all the souls that were therein. He left none remaining, as he had done to Hebron, so he did to Debir, and to the king thereof, as he had done also to Libnah and to her king. So Joshua smote all the country of the hills, and of the south, and of the vale, and of the springs, and all their kings. He left none remaining, but utterly destroyed all that breathed, as the Lord God of Israel commanded. And Joshua smote them from Kadesh Barnea, even unto Gaza, and all the country of Goshen, even unto Gibeon. And all these kings and their land did Joshua take at one time, because the Lord God of Israel fought for Israel. And Joshua returned, and all Israel with him, unto the camp. And it came to pass, when Jabin king of Hazor had heard those things, that he sent to Jobab king of Madon, and to the king of Shimron, and to the king of Achsaph, and to the kings that were on the north of the mountains, and of the plain south of Chinneroth, and in the valley, and in the borders of Dor on the west, and to the Canaanite on the east and on the west, and to the Amorite, and the Hittite, and the Perizzite, and the Jebusite in the mountains, and to the Hivite under Hermon in the land of Mizpah. And they went out, they and all their hosts with them, much people, even as the sand that is upon the seashore in multitude, with horses and chariots very many. And when all these kings were met together, they came and pitched together at the waters of Merom, to fight against Israel. And the Lord said unto Joshua, Be not afraid because of them, for tomorrow about this time will I deliver them up all slain before Israel. Thou shalt hock their horses and burn their chariots with fire. So Joshua came, and all the people of war with him, against them by the waters of Merom suddenly, and they fell upon them. And the Lord delivered them into the hand of Israel, who smote them and chased them unto great Zidon, and unto Misrephoth Maim, and unto the valley of Mizpah eastward, and they smote them until they left them none remaining. And Joshua did unto them as the Lord bade him. He hocked their horses, and burnt their chariots with fire. And Joshua at that time turned back, and took Hazor, and smote the king thereof with the sword. For Hazor beforetime was the head of all those kingdoms. And they smote all the souls that were therein with the edge of the sword, utterly destroying them. There was not any left to breathe, and he burnt Hazor with fire. And all the cities of those kings, and all the kings of them, did Joshua take, and smote them with the edge of the sword, and he utterly destroyed them, as Moses the servant of the Lord commanded. But as for the cities that stood still in their strength, Israel burned none of them, save Hazor only, that did Joshua burn. And all the spoil of these cities, and the cattle, the children of Israel took for a prey unto themselves, but every man they smote with the edge of the sword, until they had destroyed them, neither left they any to breathe. As the Lord commanded Moses his servant, so did Moses command Joshua, and so did Joshua. He left nothing undone of all that the Lord commanded Moses. So Joshua took all that land, the hills, and all the south country, and all the land of Goshen, and the valley, and the plain, and the mountain of Israel, and the valley of the same, even from the mount Halach that goeth up to Seir, even unto Baal-gad in the valley of Lebanon under Mount Hermon, and all their kings he took and smote them and slew them. Joshua made war a long time with all those kings. There was not a city that made peace with the children of Israel, save the Hivites, the inhabitants of Gibeon,
All other they took in battle. For it was of the Lord to harden their hearts, that they should come against Israel in battle, that he might destroy them utterly, and that they might have no favor, but that he might destroy them as the Lord commanded Moses. And at that time came Joshua, and cut off the Anakims from the mountains, from Hebron, from Debir, from Anab, and from all the mountains of Judah, and from all the mountains of Israel. Joshua destroyed them utterly with their cities. There was none of the Anakims left in the land of the children of Israel, only in Gaza, in Gath, and in Ashdod there remained. So Joshua took the whole land, according to all that the Lord said unto Moses, and Joshua gave it for an inheritance unto Israel, according to their divisions by their tribes, and land rested from all.

desired of the Lord, and that will I seek after, that I may dwell in the house of the Lord all the days of my life, to behold the beauty of the Lord, and to inquire

0: July 12th. Easily thrown away. How often have you used something that's disposable? Daily, I bet. A cup, napkin, maybe a baby's diaper. These are really quite helpful things. Items that serve a short-lived purpose and can be thrown away after their purpose is done. Because they are created with little value, they save us the extra work of washing and preserving them. While the paper plates are rapidly used and thrown away, the fine china sits carefully on display in the kitchen hutch. But items aren't the only things used and discarded. Today we'll hear from a man who viewed people this way, only valuing people as long as they were useful to him. He's here to share with us his true story on this Unshackled Daily Devotional.
1: I'm Aaron Malcolm. In high school, I quit going to church with the family and joined the Navy Reserves. Had a girlfriend then, but my drinking bouts, triggered by jealousy, drove her away. My drinking also led to a number of violent fights, causing my folks great concern. As soon as I dropped out of school, the Navy called me to active duty, where my drinking buddy Larry and I had several brawls and went before the captain's mast. I walked a tight line after that until we processed out and almost got killed in another drunken fight. Back home, he introduced me to his sister-in-law, and I fell in love. After we married, I slipped back into my old habits, drinking, playing pool. I was so restless, I had 3 different jobs in 5 months. Then Larry got me a job as a mechanic at a place he worked, and there I worked with a man who was a born-again Christian. He had Bible verses on the wall instead of pinups, and he let me use his tools. One day, Larry came to work babbling about Jesus. He had been to a revival, got saved. He begged me to go, and last night I did. My wife, her sister, and Larry were all at the altar praying for me when I went forward and knelt to receive Christ. Did my life ever change direction? I saw others as souls that God loved and wanted to save. In the 25 years since that day, Larry became a pastor, and I've shared Jesus in nursing homes and prison.
0: The Apostle John says in 1 John chapter 4, verses 10 and 11, "Herein is love. Not that we loved God, but that He loved us, and sent His Son to be the propitiation for our sins. Beloved, if God so loved us, we ought also to love one another." Friend, Marion's perspective on others changed when he understood the love he himself had been offered, and the love God had for those around him. But if we are not remembering this truth, even as Christians, we can view others as something to be pushed aside or quickly used and easily discarded. But every individual is a soul created and cherished by God. 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
0: Now
2: these are the kings of the land which the children of Israel smote, and possessed their land on the other side Jordan toward the rising of the sun, from the river Arnon unto Mount Hermon, and all the plain on the east. Sihon, king of the Amorites who dwell in Heshbon, and ruled from Aroer, which is upon the bank of the river Arnon, and from the middle of the river, and from half Gilead, even unto the river Jabbok, which is the border of the children of Ammon, and from the plain to the sea of Chinneroth on the east, and unto the sea of the plain, even the salt sea on the east, the way to Beth Jeshemoth, and from the south under Ashdoth Pisgah, and the coast of Og, king of Bashan, which was of the remnant of the giants that dwelt at Ashtaroth and Ederai, and reigned in Mount Hermon, and in Salcah, and in all Bashan, unto the border of the Geshurites, and the Maacathites, and half Gilead, the border of Sihon, king of Heshbon. Them did Moses the servant of the Lord, and the children of Israel smite. And Moses the servant of the Lord gave it for a possession unto the Reubenites and the Gadites and the half-tribe of Manasseh.
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4: All right. Hey, Kelly, welcome back.
5: Hey, Tim.
4: It's good to see you again. 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Anyway, just wanted to throw that out there because we do like to get feedback and questions and also suggestions.
5: Mm-hmm.
4: Who else should we listen to on History's Greatest Sermons?
5: Yeah.
4: Well, today, Kelly, it's one of those days where we don't get a lot of time to chat.
5: Mm-hmm.
4: We need to dive right in because this sermon is actually a little lengthy, but it's a good one.
5: Yeah.
4: We're going to hear today from John Albert Broaddus. Have you heard of him?
5: I had not.
4: Okay. Well, he's from a Southern Baptist branch. I don't have a lot of strong ties or knowledge with that branch, but apparently he was quite the fascinating guy. He was born in 1827 in Louisville, Kentucky. I couldn't find anything particular about trouble or tragedy or hardship, which is fine. Not every pastor has to come from that background. Didn't come from a very wealthy family, but they did value education.
5: Mm-hmm.
4: It led him to be a great student, and then he was a teacher, and then he entered ministry. He studied the Bible, of course.
5: Mm-hmm.
4: He also studied church history, theology, and according to this article, he studied sermons.
5: Ah.
4: You could say some of history's greatest sermons. So maybe that's why he's even on this program. In 1858, he was asked to be on faculty for this new institution called the Southern Baptist Theological Seminary.
5: Yes.
4: So he was there at the founding, and he was there for 36 years.
5: Yeah.
4: There's a period of time, according to the stories, where they kind of struggled to stay alive. And
5: Civil War came along. That was hard.
4: Right. But it said that it was some of his best work was done during that period. Anyway, we're going to hear from John Albert Broaddus today in his sermon, The Habit of Thankfulness. Let's listen in.
6: We hear a great deal said about habits, but it nearly always means bad habits. Why should we not think and speak much about good habits? They are as real and almost as great a power for good as bad habits are for evil. We do our work largely by the aid of habit. How much this helps one in playing on an instrument or writing on a typewriter. Through many a familiar conjunction of notes or of letters, the fingers fly with the very smallest amount of attention and exertion. Many a man who is growing old will every day get through an amount of work that surprises his friends, and it is possible because he works in the lines of lifelong habit. Besides, the only possible way to keep out bad habits is to form good habits. By a necessity of our nature, whatever is frequently and at all regularly done becomes habitual. If a man has been the slave of evil habits and wishes to be permanently free, he must proceed by systematic and persevering effort to establish corresponding good habits. The education of our children, both at school and at home. The self-education of our own early life consists mainly in the formation of intellectual and moral habits. I think we ought to talk more upon this subject, in public and in private, upon the power and blessing of good habits. And the theme of this discourse will be the habit of thankfulness to God. Consider the value of the habit of thankfulness. It tends to quell repining. We are all prone, especially in certain moods, to complain of our lot. Every one of us has at some time or other imagined and perhaps declared that he has a particularly hard time in this world. It is to be hoped that in other moods we are heartily ashamed of ourselves for such repining. But how to prevent its recurrence? A most valuable help will be the habit of thankfulness to God. Then, if a fretful, repining spirit begins to arise, just in the middle, perhaps, of some complaining sentence, we shall suddenly change to an expression of thankfulness, and perhaps end with laughing at ourselves for the folly of such repining. It tends to enhance enjoyment. We all know that when we receive a gift with any true sentiment and any suitable expression of thankfulness, the reaction of gratitude augments our gratification. It serves to soothe distress. Persons who are greatly afflicted and not want to be thankful sometimes find the memory of past joys only an aggravation of present sorrow. Far otherwise with one who has learned to be habitually thankful. For him, the recollection of happier hours is still a comfort. It helps to allay anxiety. Did you ever notice what the apostle says to the Philippians? In nothing be anxious, but in everything by prayer and supplication, with thanksgiving let your requests be made known unto God, and the peace of God, which passeth all understanding, shall guard your hearts and your thoughts in Christ Jesus. Notice carefully that we are to prevent anxiety by prayer as to the future with thanksgiving for the past. It cannot fail to deepen penitence. The goodness of God leadeth thee to repentance. When we are fully in the habit of thankfully observing and recalling the loving kindnesses and tender mercies of our Heavenly Father, this will make us perceive more clearly and lament more earnestly the evil of sin against Him. And what is more, this will strengthen us to turn from our sins to His blessed service. It has as one necessary effect to brighten hope. I love to think on mercies past, and future good implore, is a very natural conjunction of ideas. If we have been wont to set up Ebenezers upon our path of life, then every glance backward along these milestones of God's mercy will help us look forward with more of humble hope. It serves to strengthen for endurance and exertion. We all know how much more easily and effectively they work who work cheerfully, and the very nutriment of cheerfulness is found in thankfulness as to the past and hope as to the future. If this habit of thankfulness to God is so valuable, it is certainly worth our while to consider. Occasions of habitual thankfulness. It is obvious that these are numerous and various beyond description, but we may find profit in summing them all up under two heads. One, we should be thankful to God for everything that is pleasant. No one will dispute that proposition in theory, whatever may be our practice. The Apostle James tells us that every good gift and every perfect boon is from above, coming down from the Father of lights. We have so much occasion to speak about the religious benefits of affliction, to dwell on the blessed consolations of Christian piety amid the sorrows of life, that we are in danger of overlooking the other side. It is a religious duty to enjoy the utmost every rightful pleasure of earthly existence. He who gave us these bodies, so fearfully and wonderfully made, who created us in His own image, with spirits of such keen appetency and longing aspiration, desires that we should find life a pleasure. As already intimated, we work best at what we enjoy. It is highly important that the young should enjoy what they're studying. And while this may to some extent be accomplished by giving them studies they fancy, it is also possible that by well-guided efforts they should learn to relish studies to which they were at first disinclined. I sometimes hear young married people say, "We are going to housekeeping, and then we can have what we like." I sometimes feel at liberty to reply, "Yes, to a certain extent you may. But what is far more important and interesting, you will be apt to like what you have. To have what we like is for the most part an impossible dream of human life. To like what we have is a possibility, and not only a duty, but a high privilege. Number two, we should be thankful to God for everything that is painful. Well, that may seem to be stating the matter too strongly. We can help ourselves by noticing that whatever may be possible in that direction, the apostle has not in the text enjoined quite so much as the phrase just used would propose. He does not say, "For everything give thanks," though that might be enjoined. He says, "In everything give thanks." Now, that surely need not seem impossible. We may always be thankful that the situation is no worse. The old Negro's philosophy was wise and good. Bless the Lord, 'tain't no worse. We always deserve that it should be worse, no matter how sorrowful may be the actual situation. We can never allow ourselves to question that with some persons it has been worse. Let us always bless the Lord that but for his special mercies, it would be worse with us today. I recall an unpublished anecdote of President Madison, told to me in the region where he lived and died. It may be mentioned, by the way, that Mr. Madison was a rarely excellent and blameless man. His biographer told me that, notwithstanding all the political conflicts of a life so long and so distinguished, he found no indication that Mr. Madison's private character had ever been in the slightest degree assailed, an example which it would perhaps be difficult to parallel. In his old age, the venerable ex-president suffered from many diseases, took a variety of medicines, and contrived to live notwithstanding. An old friend from the adjoining county of Albemarle sent him a box of vegetable pills of his own production and begged to be informed whether they did not help him. In due time came back one of those carefully written and often felicitous notes for which Mr. Madison and Mr. Jefferson were both famous, to somewhat the following effect. "My dear friend, I thank you very much for the box of pills. I have taken them all, and while I cannot say that I am better since taking them, it is quite possible that I might have been worse if I had not taken them, and so I beg you to accept my sincere acknowledgments." Really, my friends, this is not a mere pleasantry. There is always something known or unknown, but for which our condition might have been worse, and at the very least, that something constitutes an occasion for gratitude. Whatever we may have lost, there is always something left. As already observed, our present sufferings may well set in brighter relief the remembered happiness of other days. And though men are prone to make this an occasion of repining, yet it ought to be an occasion of thankfulness. Not long ago, a young husband spoke to me with bitter sorrow about the death of his wife. I suggested that he might well be thankful for having lived several happy years in the most intimate companionship with one so lovely, and that in coming years, when the blessed alchemy of memory should make her character seem all perfect in his eyes, he might well find pathetic and ineffable pleasure in the memory of that early time. We all know how to repeat, amid sorrowful recollections, those words of Tennyson, "O death in life, the days that are no more." But it is surely possible so to cherish blessed and inspiring memories as to invert the line and say, "O life in death, the days that are no more." There is a still more important view of this matter. It has become a blessed commonplace of Christian philosophy that our sufferings may, through the grace of God, be the means of improving our character. Such a result is by no means a matter of course. Sufferings may be so borne, with such bitter repining and selfish brooding, as greatly to damage character. But the scriptures assure us that devout souls may regard affliction as but a loving father's chastisement, meant for their highest good. In all the ages, there has never been a pious life that did not share this experience. To be exempt from it would, as the Bible expressly declares, give clear proof that we are not children of God at all. Many of us could testify today, if it were appropriate, that the sorrows of life have, by God's blessing, done us good. All of us have an occasion to lay more thoroughly to the heart the lessons of affliction. And, oh, if we do ever climb the shining hills of glory and look back with clearer vision upon the strangely mingled joys and sorrows of this earthly life, then how deeply grateful we shall be for those very afflictions which at the time we find it so hard to endure. If we believe this to be true, and it is a belief clearly founded on Scripture, then can we not contrive, even amid the severest sufferings, to be thankful for the lessons of sorrow, for the benefits of affliction? Remember, too, how our seasons of affliction make real to us the blessed thought of divine compassion and sympathy. When you look with parental anguish upon your own suffering child, then you know, as never before, the meaning of those words, "Like as a father pitieth his children, so the Lord pitieth them that fear him." When you find the trials of life hard to bear, then it becomes unspeakably sweet to remember that our high priest can be touched with the feeling of our infirmities, having been in all points tempted like as we are, yet without sin. Thus, affliction brings to the devout mind blessed views of the divine character, which otherwise we should never fully gain. Then sorrow, touched by thee, grows bright with more than rapture's ray, as darkness shows us worlds of light we never saw by day. Besides all this, remember that the sufferings of this present life will but enhance, by their contrast, the blessed exemptions of the life to come. 1,000 times have I remembered the text of my first funeral sermon. And there shall be no more death, neither sorrow nor crying, neither shall there be any more pain, for the former things are passed away. These are the present things now, all around us and within us. But the time is coming when they will be the former things quite passed away. You know the use which skillful composers make of discords in music? The free use of them is among the characteristics of Wagner. But they are often found in our simplest tunes for public worship. The jarring discord is solved and makes more sweet the harmony into which it passes. And oh, the time is coming when all the pains and pangs of this present life will seem to have been only a brief, discordant prelude to an everlasting harmony. My friends, are you optimists or pessimists? Let me explain to the children what those words mean. The Latin word, optimus, means best, and pessimus means worst. So, an optimist is one who maintains that this is the best possible world. And a pessimist, that is the worst possible world. Now, which are you, an optimist or a pessimist? For my part, I am neither. Surely, no man can really imagine that this is the best possible world, save in some brief moment of dreamy forgetfulness. And as to thinking it the worst possible world, well, a person would have to be uncommonly well off who could afford to think that. I read some time ago a biography of Arthur Schopenhauer, a celebrated German pessimist. I was not surprised to find that his father left him an independent fortune and he had no painful bodily diseases. He could afford to spend his time in trying to persuade everybody to be miserable, in building pessimistic theories. But most of us have so many real toils and troubles that we are instinctively driven to search for the bright side of life, to seek all possible consolation and cheer. Louis Agassiz had no time to make money, and few of us will ever have time to be pessimists. No, we cannot begin to say with Pope, whatever is right, nor yet to reverse it, whatever is wrong. But whether poetical or not, it will be a very true and valuable saying if we read, whatever you must make the best of it. And just in proportion as we strive to make the best of everything, we shall find it practicable to carry out the apostles' injunction. In everything, give thanks. The greatest of early Christian preachers, perhaps the greatest in all Christian history, was Chrysostom. His motto was, glory to God for all things. He probably derived it from the story of Job, which was his favorite subject of devout meditation, and is mentioned in a large proportion of his eloquent sermons. You might fancy that it was easy for the young man to say, glory to God for all things, when he was growing up in Antioch, the idol of his widowed mother, with ample means and the finest instructors of the age. You might think it easy to say this when he was a famous preacher in Antioch, and afterwards in Constantinople, when 10,000 people crowded the great churches to hear him, though such a preacher could not fall to suffer profoundly through compassion for the perishing, and anxious effort to reclaim the wandering, and sympathy for all the distressed, as well as with many a pang of grief and shame that he did not preach better. But Chrysostom continued to say this when the court at Constantinople turned against him, when the wicked empress became his enemy and compassed his banishment again and again. When his friends would go to far Armenia and visit him in exile, he would say to them, glory to God for all things. When he was sent to more distant and inhospitable regions so as to be out of reach of such pious visiting, his letters were apt to end, glory to God for all things. And when the soldiers were dragging him through winter snows and utterly worn out, he begged to be taken into a little wayside church that he might die. His last words as he lay on the cold stone floor were, glory to God for all things. How may the habit of thankfulness be formed and maintained? Well, how do we form other habits? If you wish to establish the habit of doing a certain thing, you take pains to do that thing upon every possible occasion and to avoid everything inconsistent therewith. Now then, if you wish to form the habit of thankfulness, just begin by being thankful. Not next year, but tonight. Not for some great event or experience, but for whatever has just occurred. Whatever has been pleasant. Yes, and we did say for whatever has been painful. You certainly can find some special occasion for thanksgiving this very night, and then go on searching for matter of gratitude, and just continuing to be thankful hour by hour, day by day. Thus, the habit will be formed by a very law of our nature. But remember that good habits cannot be maintained without attention. They require a certain self-control, a studious self-constraint. Is not the habit of thankfulness worth taking pains to maintain? The older persons present remember Ole Bull, the celebrated violinist. I once dined in company with him, and in an hour's conversation across the table found him a man of generous soul, full of noble impulses and beautiful enthusiasms, and rich with the experience of wide travel. And I was so much interested in a remark of his which is recorded in the recent biography. When I stop practicing one day, I see the difference. When I stop 2 days, my friends see the difference. When I stop a week, everybody sees the difference. Here was a man who had cultivated a wonderful natural gift by lifelong labor until, as a performer upon the finest of instruments, he was probably the foremost man of his time, and yet he could not afford to stop practicing for a single week, or even for a single day. They do it for an earthly crown, but we for a heavenly. Christian brethren, shall we shrink from incessant vigilance and perpetual effort to keep up the habit of thankfulness to God? I see many young persons present this evening. Will not some of you at once begin the thoughtful exercise of continual thankfulness? Will you not think over it? Pray over it. Labor to establish and maintain so beautiful and blessed a habit. What a help it will be to you amid all the struggles of youth and all the sorrows of age. And in far coming years, when you are gray, when the preacher of this hour has long been forgotten, let us hope that you will still be gladly recommending to the young around you the habit of thankfulness.
5: That was John Broaddus, portrayed by David Zarbach. And quite a sermon, a lot of meat to think about. So it strikes me that thankfulness is actually an antidote.
4: Yeah.
5: And if the poison is around you, you have to take the antidote.
4: Mm-hmm.
5: But the antidote is so effective. I don't know about you, but in dark seasons, that is the pathway out.
4: Yeah. There have been a couple times when, especially with my kids entering teenage years, mm-hmm. which is kind of fun, which does age me for our listeners out there, if you didn't know me. Not that my kids are terrible or anything. And they're great and we're grateful for them. But, you know, there's times when stuff happens.
5: Yeah.
4: And he I think he even mentioned this idea of, I'm thankful for something here.
5: Mm-hmm.
4: You know, like if I'm having a tough day and I'm thinking, you know what, at least today my kids are healthy.
5: Yeah.
4: I mean, I should be grateful for that only because I know so many other people where they can't say that. And it's not one of those like, well, at least I'm not as bad off as so-and-so. That kind of thankfulness.
5: No. However, let's say somebody swiped your car this afternoon.
4: Sure.
5: You can choose to be thankful it wasn't worse.
4: Yeah.
5: You can choose to be thankful it was as late as it was because that could have hit you or your passenger.
4: Yeah.
5: And when a dark season comes and there's deep grief or loss or pain, it is such an overwhelming thing to process. The first ray of light is generally becoming thankful for something, choosing it,
4: mm-hmm.
5: and stating a thankfulness for it. And you'll go, oh, and it is just micro-elementally lessened
4: mm-hmm.
5: by that.
4: Yeah.
5: So this is true stuff. And it struck me that he says at the end, young people, get this right.
4: Yeah.
5: And you teach your young people. When I am gone, you be me. This is something that's important.
4: Yeah, hopefully we're doing a little bit of that here, even today, bringing this up long after this sermon has been given, mm-hmm. you know, what, over 150 years probably by now.
5: Still is true.
4: We're still talking about it. And I'm sure you've heard the research, the medical research and science research, even the non-religious and non-spiritual stuff saying, you know, this group of patients, they recover quicker mm-hmm. when they have a better attitude about mm-hmm. something. And it can go back to thankfulness, not just having a cheerful spirit, but this being thankful for the things that you have, even in the midst of struggles. There was something that I walked away with. I really liked when he said, it's not that we're to be thankful for everything. It's that we're to be thankful in everything.
5: Right.
4: I really love that because, you know, it can be abused.
5: Yes.
4: To be like, well, you shouldn't complain ever. You should always be thankful even when things are going bad. Yes, you should, but it's not because those bad things are happening. We're not thankful for these bad things. It's through them and
5: in them. In the midst.
4: Yeah.
5: It is the walk. And it's not something you toss at someone. You don't say, Tim, find a way to be thankful. Tim, you should be thankful. It's not something that I correct you in. It's something you help someone else find.
4: Right.
5: And that means that you hear where they are and you help them turn it ever so slightly and find that ray. Because right now they're not seeing it.
4: Yeah.
5: So if you can help them discover it, you'll have walked with them in fellowship.
4: Discover that thankfulness.
5: Mm-hmm.
4: I hope our listeners got a lot out of this sermon. Mm-hmm. I know I sure did. It is always great to be thankful. And the thing I loved a lot about this sermon, it was based on four words. In everything, give thanks.
5: Yeah. This has been History's Greatest Sermons, an Unshackled production of Pacific Garden Mission, produced and directed by Timothy Gregory. 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

0: I'm Elena, and welcome to the Clue Crew. Are you ready for an adventure? All right, buckle up and hold tight. Wait, no. This time, you need to saddle up as the crew heads to a dude ranch.
1: Giddy up, horse! Why isn't she going anywhere?
0: But then a prized horse is taken.
2: Skywalker is missing.
0: At the same time, Bonnie gets very bad news.
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0: And the Clue Crew use more than just their crime-solving skills.
4: 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We need to be praying.
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1: I can't do this. I will break a nail.
2: Come on, little darling. There are plenty of cowgirls on the ranch.
1: Any with pretty nails? I painted them right before we left, and...
4: Where's your sense of adventure, Claire?
1: I have plenty of adventure. And 10 good nails. See?
5: You're always up for a challenge.
1: I know, but look at these.
6: They are nice. You did a great job.
1: I know, right? Can I just, you know... get an hour or so more to enjoy them?
5: Claire, our first ride on the Dude Ranch is scheduled for right now.
1: What's after that?
5: The rope obstacle course.
2: Oh, that'll do your nails something awful. In fact, I had one tear off when I was just...
5: That's enough.
6: Tell you what, Claire. If this ride messes them up, I'll paint them myself later tonight.
1: Can you do the thing with the pink polka dots, like last Christmas?
6: If you have the colors with you, sure.
1: Oh, let's go.
2: Hot dog, hop on.
1: Okay. This horse have a name?
2: Nail Smasher?
1: What?
2: Just kidding. Her name's Daisy. Because that's what she likes to stop and eat.
7: I don't want no mean horse.
5: Don't want no?
7: I'm trying to talk like a cowboy.
5: Talk like a refined one?
2: I was going to put you on killer, but I guess we'll settle for Amanda. Oh, monkey. You're going to have to ride with someone.
1: He rides with me.
2: Okie dokie.
1: And his name is Bingo.
2: Bingo, don't swing on the horse's tails or you'll get kicked to kingdom come. Good.
4: What about that horse? Over there.
2: Oh, that gray stallion? Skywalker. A Mustang and feisty as a cornered badger. But what a beauty.
5: Can you ride him?
2: I can, and I do. I love a feisty horse. A lot of personality in that one. But it'll be another 6 months or so before he's ready for the public. More time to settle down a bit. But he's closer every day.
4: How long have you had him?
2: Going on 3 months. Bucked me off the first 3 times I got on.
1: That must have hurt.
2: Broke my nail. Actually cracked a rib the 3rd time, but he's much better now.
6: How long were you out?
2: Let's see, about 10 or was it 15?
5: Days? That's all?
2: Oh, no, minutes. Cowboys don't walk away from a fight. I got right back on. He spun and kicked and bucked like a bull. After a bit, he knew I'd won. We've been good ever since.
1: I think I'll stick with Daisy.
6: Probably best.
2: All right, now. Let's get a move on.
1: Giddy up, horse! Why isn't she going anywhere?
2: These horses are trained to go all together. If she followed your instructions, you'd be on the ground and she'd be halfway across the field.
1: Oh, that would be bad.
2: It sure would.
6: You made that look easy.
4: He speaks horse.
2: Every day. Well, was that fun or what?
1: Yeah! Hang on, checking my nails. Ooh-hoo, not a scratch. I had a great time.
4: Thanks, Cowboy John.
2: Yes, sirree. Glad to do it.
8: Hey, is one of you Bonnie?
6: I am.
8: I'm Gary Middleburg, Dude Ranch Director. You have an emergency call. Came in about an hour ago.
6: I do?
5: Is your phone with all the others?
6: Yes, I'll go check it.
4: What do you think that's about?
5: I have no idea.
7: Why don't you have your phones?
5: Well, we wanted to unplug when everybody is together like this. Phones are a big distraction.
7: But what about emergencies?
5: Those are so rare. Few things can't wait. And when we're with people we love, we want to focus on them and the life in front of us.
6: Hello?
4: Is anyone in her family sick?
5: Not that I know of.
6: Oh, no. When? How did this happen?
1: That doesn't sound good.
4: Guys, gather around. We need to be praying. Just a real quick one while she's on the phone. Lord, We lift up Bonnie and whatever situation this is. Give her hope. Give her courage. Provide healing if that's what's needed here. Be with Bonnie in this situation. Help her help others. In Jesus' name we pray. Amen.
5: Are you okay?
9: No.
5: I've got you. Take your time.
9: It's my sister. A bad car accident. She may not live to see tomorrow. I have to get the next flight out.
5: I'll call a cab.
9: No need. An Uber's on the way. I need to get my stuff together.
4: We should all go.
9: No. Your uncle put a lot of work into planning this trip. I want you to have fun. Enjoy this time because you never know.
5: It's okay, my sweet.
7: Did he just say my sweet?
10: I think so.
4: Well, Bobby and Abby are having a blast with the ropes course.
5: Why aren't you guys joining in?
11: I can't stop thinking about Bonnie. I've never seen her like this.
5: I haven't either. She's a strong woman, but this really has her concerned.
4: After watching her get into that Uber, just broken, I can't go have fun.
5: She wants you to have fun.
4: I know.
11: I want to have fun.
4: But not today. Maybe tomorrow.
11: Yeah. What can we do for her?
5: Pray.
4: Do you mean that, Uncle Chuck?
5: Well, I see all of you do it all the time, and to be honest, it brings me comfort.
11: Uncle Chuck, you've come a long way.
5: Listen, you're never too old to learn. Truth is out there, I know it. But figuring out exactly what that is, that's a big task.
4: I have a question for you.
2: Okay, everybody listen up.
4: What's going on?
5: Don't know.
2: Skywalker is missing.
11: Is that the big pretty horse?
5: Yes.
2: If anybody saw who took him, we need him back right away. He's not ready for the public. So if you saw anything or see anything, come talk to me, all right? All right, back to your fun for now.
10: Did you hear that?
4: We did.
7: Don't you think this is a case for the Clue Crew?
11: Maybe.
4: Well, do we know it's not just someone taking the horse out when they shouldn't?
11: Only one way to find out.
4: Mr. John!
2: Real busy, fellas. I've got to find Skywalker.
4: We might be able to help you with that.
2: Really? What did you see?
4: It's not what we saw.
11: We're good at solving mysteries.
2: Listen, kids, I don't know what happened with Skywalker. I'm guessing someone took him without asking. But I don't see how a group of kids can help.
5: John?
2: Yes, Mr. Chuck?
5: I've watched this group, well, my family, in action for a long time now. You do yourself well to give them a chance.
2: All right. I'll tell you what I know, and then I've got to work on finding that Mustang. He's a very valuable horse.
4: It's all we ask.
2: Last seen about 3 hours ago, right before the ropes course started. I put him in the stable.
11: You secured it?
2: Are you kidding me? Always. I'm a stickler for details, little lady. It's why I have the job I do. I am what they call in the city, octed.
11: Octed?
4: OCD.
11: Oh, right.
2: That's it. OCD. We just call it a stickler out here. Not sure why all the fancy letters.
4: Well, that helps. We'll do some snooping around and see if we can find anything out.
2: Well, ain't you cute?
5: Take them seriously, John.
2: I'll be around if you have any questions.
11: He doesn't take us seriously.
4: Doesn't matter. We aren't doing this for ourselves. It's to help others.
11: That's a good point, Peter.
4: Let's go ask some questions.
10: We'll do more than ask questions.
7: Yeah, we're gonna follow the clues and solve the mystery.
12: Go Clue Crew!
4: Meet you all back here later.
9: She's not looking good, Chuck.
5: I'm so sorry.
9: Last time I saw her, she was so happy, so healthy. One drunk driver and she's gone.
5: She's not gone yet.
9: Chuck, her mind is gone. The damage is done. The only question outside a miracle is, does she live?
5: Oh, Bonnie, we've been praying for you and your family.
9: I appreciate that, Chuck, because it's a reminder. Life is fragile. In a moment, it can all change.
5: I see that. I see that more clearly than ever.
9: You do?
5: I do.
9: Chuck, I don't want to lose people I love.
5: Of course not.
9: Especially if they aren't believers.
5: Your sister isn't a believer?
9: She is.
5: Then who?
9: Chuck, I have a lot to deal with over here. Can I call you back?
5: Sure.
9: I'll update you later.
5: What is it?
10: There's another ranch just over the hill that is trying to compete. We're told they got a new horse, but he's being kept in the barn out of sight for a while.
5: How'd you find that out?
4: I made some phone calls to local ranches, asked if they had any new horses with spunk.
5: And they said yes?
4: Not exactly. It was more like, is a skunk smelly?
11: They talk funny out here.
5: I'm sure they think we talk funny, too.
4: So now, we've got to visit that ranch and find out.
5: You have a plan?
4: We do.
11: Turns out, our river rafting trip goes right by there.
4: We plan to lag behind a bit, then take a quick look in the barn.
5: And if the barn is locked?
4: One of us will climb in.
5: Well, who's gonna... Of course. Be...
11: Careful. We will.
4: Okay. This is as far as we can go without being noticed.
7: Uh-huh.
4: Bingo, it's up to you. There are people around that barn, so move quickly. Use my phone to get video, then get out quickly.
10: I hate to leave him alone like that.
11: He's faster than any human. They can't catch him.
7: How long has it been?
4: Too long.
11: We need to go in there.
4: And blow our cover?
10: We can't leave without Bingo.
4: We won't.
11: Peter, they don't know who we are or what we're up to. Let's just walk over like we're part of their Dude Ranch visitors.
4: Okay. Act natural.
10: How do I act unnatural?
4: I don't know. Like you're up to something.
10: Aren't we up to something?
4: Yes, but don't act like it.
7: They've got Bingo!
10: So much for acting natural.
4: Let's run!
7: We're coming, Bingo!
11: Over there! The barn doors are open!
10: They tied you up?
2: We sure did! He must be with you!
4: He is with us!
7: I thought you said he was faster than any human!
4: I forgot about one important skill every good cowboy has.
2: We can throw a lasso over the head of a tick, blindfolded.
10: Bingo! You got lassoed?
7: Did it hurt?
2: So why are you sending a monkey to steal a horse?
4: Oh, we aren't horse thieves.
11: Oh, no.
7: Please don't hang us.
2: This isn't the Old West.
4: We were just trying to find out who stole the horse from the Montana Dude Ranch.
2: Oh, I heard about that. That's why we tied up the monkey. Thought maybe he was part of it.
11: Goodness, no.
2: So you thought we stole the horse?
4: No, we just don't know who did it. Start it here.
2: Careful who you accuse around here.
11: Oh, we're sorry. We didn't mean to accuse.
2: Untie the monkey, boys.
9: She's on life support, but not for much longer. The sister I grew up with is fading away.
5: I'm so sorry to hear that. If it's any consolation, I've been taking stock of my own life, my own priorities, spiritually speaking.
9: Wait, if it's any consolation?
5: I mean, with all that's going on, this is minor.
9: Oh, no, it's not. You don't understand. I pray for you every night, sometimes in the middle of the day.
5: You do?
9: I do.
5: You think about me that often?
9: I do. That often. So tell me about taking stock of your own life.
5: Well, I didn't really think about these things before the kids came, before you got more involved in my life. I see how much faith means to all of you, how reading the Bible gives these kids a foundation that is so solid. And I feel this tugging, hard to explain, but I'm able to put things into perspective now. I can see where I've been wrong in the past. I'm not explaining this very well.
9: It's beautiful, Chuck. Keep going.
5: You guys talk about our souls. I remember once you quoted C.S. Lewis, something about how we aren't a body that has a soul, but a soul that has a body. My soul longs for something more.
9: You are on the right path, Chuck. Oh, you are on the right path. Pray. Pray on your own this time. Reach out to God.
5: I will. One other thing before I go. I miss you.
9: Oh, the doctor just came in, so I better go.
5: Okay.
9: Oh, and I miss you too.
5: Yes!
11: Hey, Uncle Chuck.
5: How did it go?
10: We narrowly escaped a hanging!
5: You what?
4: Nobody was getting hanged, but the other Dude Ranch thought we might be there to steal horses. They heard about what happened here.
11: But we did get another scoop.
5: Oh?
11: While we were there, we asked why the heavy-duty locks on the barn. A cowboy said they got a threat from an animal rights activist who wanted to let all their horses go.
4: And we got her info.
5: Is she local?
4: Yes, but I don't have a way to get to her place. We have no car here.
7: We ride the horses then.
4: That would go over big. Steal horses to find a stolen horse?
11: Wait, her number is listed. Look at this.
5: Think about what you want to ask before you make that call. It's easy for someone to hang up.
10: Did you steal a horse is probably not the question you want to start with.
4: I have an idea. Can I see the number?
11: Right here.
4: Need to block my number first.
13: Hello?
14: I know how to get into the barn where they keep the other horses.
13: Is this Craig? Didn't we talk about this already?
14: It's not that difficult.
13: First of all, where are those horses going to go? Second of all, I'm in France all month protesting nuclear power. Then on to Ireland to protest a pipeline. And then I'm in Sweden to protest the airlines. I have a very tight schedule. No time to steal cattle.
14: Horses.
13: Horses, whatever. And besides, I thought I sent you to California to fight for the rights of rats to live in homes. That legislation has a chance over there, you know.
14: Sorry, I'll get right on it.
13: You better.
11: Wow, who knew protesting was such a busy job?
4: Looks like she's not our horse thief.
10: Back to the drawing board.
4: Maybe our mistake is looking outside the area. Maybe it's right under our noses.
11: Good thinking.
4: So let's see if any of the workers have the motivation to steal a horse.
11: Oh my goodness, we forgot to ask. Have you spoken with Bonnie?
5: I have. Things with her sister are not going well, but we had a good conversation.
4: Doesn't feel right to be on vacation without her.
5: No, it doesn't.
4: Or to have her deal with this alone.
5: She has her family.
11: We're her family.
5: Sure feels like it.
11: Because we are.
5: All right, God. It's just you and me out here. We need to talk. I know I've been running from you. Maybe I just didn't want to face my own flaws, and I know I have plenty. But these kids and Bonnie, they talk about my soul that lives on when my

0: While I realize serving the military has been good for others in my country, I also see now how I've been more concerned about my personal advancement than the good of others, or even family. So I missed out on that. And then you gave me one anyway. What a gift they've been. You've blessed me so much, and I've given myself the credit. So, God, Lord, Father, I don't even know what to call you. So, God, help me be the man I should be. Please, help me be a good father to these kids. And to Bonnie, a good whatever it is I'm supposed to be. Thank you. Or, amen. Hello?
1: Chuck. It's over. She died.
2: How's Bonnie handling it?
0: As well as can be expected. They were close, but Bonnie knows her sister is in a better place.
3: That's always comforting.
4: Guys, we found something!
2: Tell us about it.
4: So, we were learning to fly fish, and first we had to learn to tie flies.
2: Let's save that for later. What did you find?
5: We heard some guy say to another guy, "You owe me half. Don't forget."
3: That could be a lot of things.
4: True, but then the other guy shushed him, so they walked away to talk.
5: And we followed, pretending to be fishing nearby.
4: Then one guy says, "They slaughter at 4. Then there's no back
3: turning back."
4: Is there a difference?
2: Oh, no. He sold Skywalker for food.
0: Guys, we need to start calling slaughterhouses.
3: Is there, like, a slaughterhouse directory? How do we do this?
2: Already got a couple pulled up online.
3: What?
2: We're not in the city anymore.
3: Is there anything else they said?
4: Yeah, it was like they didn't know we were there.
0: That's the beauty of 2 8-year-olds in the Clue Crew. Nobody suspects they're a threat.
2: What else did they say?
5: One guy, I think his name was Mike, was angry he didn't get his cut yet because he's the one who got Skywalker out.
2: Isn't one of the helpers named Mike?
0: Yeah.
4: And the other guy did the deal. He delivered the horse.
2: Did he say where to?
4: No, just to the highest bidder.
2: That's it!
3: But that could be anybody.
2: There's a slaughterhouse called Highest Bidder.
0: I'm getting a car. We'll need to be able to get out there quickly. What's the app you put on my phone?
3: Uber.
0: Got it.
2: I'll head over to the stable and let the owner know. Make sure this Mike fella doesn't get away.
3: The rest of us will go with Uncle Chuck.
6: All right. Police say it'll take a bit to get to the slaughterhouse. Where are you folks?
2: Just arrived. Trust me, if anyone can stop them, my folks can.
6: Good.
2: So you know who Mike is?
6: Sure do. And he's the only one, besides me, who has keys to the barn.
2: You seem more sad than angry.
6: Mike is a good fella. Come on hard times. I just don't see how it comes to this.
2: Yes?
7: We're here. Plenty of cars in the lot, but this place is locked up. Nobody is answering. When will the police be here?
2: Not soon enough.
7: Okay, we'll find a way in. Talk soon.
2: Let's talk to Mike.
6: Good idea.
3: We know you're in there and the police are on the way. You have a stolen horse in there.
5: Where are you going, Bingo?
4: He's climbing the wall.
0: The window.
3: Who else can get into a third-story window?
5: Maybe instead of police dogs, they should have police monkeys.
0: He's in, but what's he going to do in there?
3: Hopefully, unlock the door.
8: What are you doing in here? You're trespassing!
0: You have a stolen horse in here.
8: You can't prove that. Not in time, anyway.
5: There, Skywalker.
8: Hey, get off that horse!
4: Go, Bingo!
8: You owe me a horse!
0: Did you just tell a monkey he owes you a horse?
3: Does Bingo know how to stop that thing?
5: Where is he going?
0: I don't know. Monkeys can climb, but can they hang on?
9: We have the owner of the slaughterhouse in custody.
1: He knew well he had a stolen horse.
5: But where is Bingo and Skywalker?
1: We're looking. We'll find them. Come along.
0: Wait, before you take Mike, can I make an unusual request?
1: Go ahead.
0: Based upon what I've heard, he feels terrible for what he's done.
9: I do.
0: And you said he has no criminal record.
9: Been the best employee we've had. Until now. I deserve whatever sentence I get.
0: But Mike, you didn't do this to get ahead. Don't get me wrong, what you did was awful, but you did it to cover medical bills for a child in need. This week, I received grace. Grace I didn't know existed. Wonderful, soul-healing grace. Instead of incarcerating Mike for one horrible decision, let's consider grace.
6: If anyone deserves it, Mike does.
0: Really, none of us deserve it, but God offers it.
5: Is this really Uncle Chuck? I think so.
0: So let's take it a step further. A fundraiser for his family.
9: Oh, after what I did, I think it's a great idea. We've been wanting an excuse for one more rodeo.
3: Bingo!
6: Skywalker!
3: Come here, Bingo Lingo.
9: Hey, monkey. You think you can ride Skywalker one more time? I think that would be a hit at the rodeo. That would bring in the crowds.
0: A rodeo it is.
10: That week, the Clue Proof solved a mystery and helped a family in need. And everybody learned a very important lesson about grace.
0: Is Bingo doing a handstand on Skywalker?
5: Go, Bingo!
10: Be sure to join us next time for another exciting mystery adventure of the Clue Crew, brought to you by Unshackled of Pacific Garden Mission. Heard in this Clue Crew episode, the mystery of the missing Mustang were Elena Poggles, Alex Poggles, Amy Lilly, Carly Strait, Dan Rodden, Julie Partika, John Fornoff, and Andy Harvey. Original music, Gary Fry. Recording and sound engineer, David Pierczynski. Writer, Charlie Richards. And director, Timothy Gregory.

Castles built on sand are intriguing, aren't they, but fragile and temporary. The first big wave that comes ashore undermines the effort, and the second one carries it away. As the man in this story learned, you can't build a house on sand. You need a solid foundation, a rock that doesn't move under you. Well, he found that rock and built his house when his heart and mind and life were unshackled.

0: Bringing the good news through true life stories of real people, this is Unshackled, dramatized and produced in Chicago by Pacific Garden Mission. Being homeless is not confined to any age or gender. Mothers with infants, young people with addictions, old men without hope, every kind of person passes through the doors of Pacific Garden Mission seeking refuge. They have so many needs, including the unspoken yearning for some way to fill the emptiness in their lives. Folks at the mission know the answer for that, and they speak the truth in love. Pacific Garden Mission has more than 121 years of experience in helping the homeless, providing food, clothing, shelter, medical and dental care, and all without charge. But these things don't fill the emptiness in the soul. Only God's love can do that. And God's love is what changes every person who receives new life at the old lighthouse. Now for broadcast around the earth, here is program number 2509 in the series Unshackled, the program that makes you face yourself and think.
1: Hey, let's go to my house and... get blasted.
2: Yeah, if I can just remember where I parked the car.
1: Hey, look, it's those guys that got thrown out of the bar.
2: Yeah, what are they hanging around for? Hey.
1: Ah, oh. What is it?
2: My chest, the pain. Something's wrong, Kurt. Let me unzip my jacket and see. I'm bleeding bad. I've been stabbed.
1: Stabbed? One of those guys did it.
2: Got the blood. Oh, man, it's going everywhere. Hey, get me to the hospital.
1: I'll call an ambulance.
2: Hey, somebody help me. Am I dying?
3: All right, hang in there, buddy. You're going to make it. Stay awake now. Don't close your eyes. You hear me?
2: Oh, it hurts so much.
3: We're looking for the anesthesiologist, okay? Then we can get to work on you.
2: I'm dying!
3: His blood pressure's dropping. You're going to have to open him up and stop the bleeding. We can't wait for the anesthetics. He's bleeding internally.
2: I can't stand it. Do something!
3: Hold on, buddy. Just hold on.
2: I'm dying!
0: The man in our story was in the wrong place at the wrong time when he was stabbed in the chest, not for anything he had done or not done, but for the company he kept. He was not even 21, certainly not ready to die. The truth is, he hadn't really lived yet, and he'll tell us about that. This is the true story of Kevin Mazur right now on Unshackled.
4: Before I was born in 1965, my parents were already divorced. Mom brought me home from the hospital to the Grimm Housing Project in West Cleveland, where I grew up. We were a minority there, and I always felt scared, even with one older sister and two older brothers. Mom was mentally unstable, and from time to time she was hospitalized. Her mother lived right behind us in a high-rise, and she was the main source of stability in my life.
5: Look at the little brook, Kevin. Sure, and it's a toy to warm your heart, lad.
6: I didn't do what I should have. And now it's too late. I must take care of it. I must. Why doesn't somebody help me?
5: Did you take your medicine or did you hide it under your tongue?
6: Oh, yes, I did. I did. I swear I did. Oh, what'll I do?
5: You didn't, I can tell. You spit it out or else you've been drinking again.
6: No, I took it, Mom. I swear I did. Get away from me!
5: Peggy, why are you doing this to me? I'll have to be calling your doctor.
6: No, don't lock me up. I won't go anywhere. It's Christmas. I won't go. You can't make me.
5: Call the police, child. She's out of control again.
6: It's not my fault.
4: That Christmas Eve when I was 7, the police came and took Mom away, screaming in handcuffs. As the years passed, her visits to the mental hospital came more often and lasted longer. It was extremely difficult for us to visit Mom, locked up like a criminal. Except for my aunt and my grandmother, we might have ended up in foster homes. When I stayed with my grandmother, I could look out.
7: Grandma, look. I can see my dad down there. Maybe he'll come up here and get me.
5: Ta, more likely he's going across the street to that beer garden, the bum.
7: Yeah, that's where he's going, all right.
5: Him and his booze.
7: Well, maybe when he leaves there, he'll come up and get me. Take me with him on his truck route.
5: Not likely, child. All he cares about is his drinking. Come on in the kitchen and I'll get you a graham cracker.
7: Well, I want to stay here and watch. I can see his car.
5: Don't worry. You'll be there for hours, lad. Come on.
7: Grandma, I love you.
5: You're a dear child, Kevin. Very dear. I love you too, lad.
7: How come my dad doesn't love me?
4: At an early age, I used to think if I just had a dad, everything would be all right. But he rarely came to see me, and I would watch with a terrible ache in my heart as his car drove out of sight, going home to his new family. My mom's boyfriend would stay with us, but he would often become enraged and beat her. I was really lonely after my older brothers went to live with Dad. When my sister was 18, she left home, leaving me more insecure and alone with Mother. I was 10 when a friend and I were caught shoplifting. The security guard called Mother, who came and got me.
8: Kevin, what made you do something like that?
7: I don't know, Mom. I'm sorry.
8: Stealing is wrong, son.
7: I'll never do it again. I promise.
8: What did you take?
7: A cap gun and some play money.
8: Oh, Kevin, that's junk. You could end up in jail for taking junk.
7: I know. The guard already told us that. Please, don't tell anyone what I did.
8: I won't.
7: You promise?
8: Yes, I promise, but you apologize to them before we go and tell them you won't ever do that again.
4: That scary incident ended my career as a thief because I didn't want to go to jail. I was deeply insecure, living in a terrible neighborhood where I often had to fight for survival. Sometimes I'd wake up at night and Mother would be out drinking with her boyfriend. At 13, I began to smoke and drink and cuss just like the other kids I knew. But I dreamed of being a great football player, so I didn't do drugs. When I was in 9th grade, Mom could no longer take care of herself and went into a nursing home. She remained there until she died. I went to live with Dad.
9: Hey! Kevin! Get up and clean up this mess!
4: Huh?
9: Come on, get up, you lazy good-for-nothing.
4: Okay, okay, I'm up.
9: Well, why didn't you clean it up before you went to bed?
4: I wasn't the only one who was drinking last night.
9: Hey, don't talk back to me. You're a user, that's all. You use people and you manipulate them.
4: Anything else?
9: Don't be smart with me. Spend all your time lifting weights. Well, let's see you carry your own weight for a change.
4: I do as much as anybody else around here.
9: You don't do nothing. You don't even study. You're just another mouth to feed. Think you can sit around and wait for the pro football teams to call? Well, it ain't gonna happen.
4: I've had offers. I even had my picture on the front cover of the sports page.
9: Oh, so you think you're somebody? You won't amount to a hill of beans. Look, pal, when you turn 18, your bags are packed and you're on the street.
4: I felt very unwelcome there. Dad drank hard, so I figured that was my fate, too. We often got drunk together, but afterward, we fought. After several years, the tension was so bad, I went to live with my sister, Marge, and her husband. She was my best friend.
10: I'm sorry it didn't work out with Dad, Kevin.
4: He seems to hate me.
10: No, it's just that he never forgave his stepfather. And all that bitterness keeps coming out.
4: He never said one good word to me while I was there. Oh, when he was drinking he was okay, but sober? Man, he was mean. Told me I'd never amount to anything.
10: Don't you believe that, Kevin?
4: And he has a lot of nerve bad-mouthing me after the way he abandoned us.
10: Don't become bitter like him. Try to forgive.
4: Never. Oh, all those years I wanted a dad so bad. I really thought that was the answer. But my friend Kurt has a dad, and they have big problems, too.
10: Yeah, I don't know what the answer is.
4: A guy in study hall thinks religion is the answer. He's always talking about God.
10: God helps him who helps himself. You work hard and you'll get a football scholarship.
4: I'm not big enough, Marge. And my grades aren't good enough either.
10: You gotta keep trying.
4: Yeah, I don't want to end up like those bums on Skid Row. For a while, I looked to my coaches as father figures, but one of them had a drinking problem, too. I graduated from high school, but my football dreams came to nothing. I bounced from one job to another, committed only to drinking.
11: Oh man.
4: My head hurts. Are we at your house?
11: Open your eyes, dummy.
4: Sometimes I wake up in the car, and I have no idea where I am or how I got there. One time the car was still idling.
11: You're too much, Kevin.
4: My hands hurt. We must have been in a fight last night.
11: Yep, it sure was a home dinger.
4: This Sunday?
11: I think so. Yeah. We went to the beach yesterday, remember? That weird guy was walking around in a suit.
4: Oh, yeah, that missionary.
11: I don't know, is that what he was?
4: Yeah, sort of. You have to admire a guy who would walk around on the beach wearing a suit with a Bible in his hand. Takes commitment.
11: You mean he should be committed?
4: You guys wandered off and hardly anybody would talk to him, but I did. He was all right.
11: Man, I'm thirsty. Hey, you want a drink?
4: Nah. I gotta clean up my act.
11: Not me. I'm just gonna get some more sleep.
4: I didn't tell my friends, but I had prayed on the beach with that man, asking God to forgive my sins. Closed my eyes and prayed right there in front of everybody. But I wasn't serious. I wasn't ready to settle down, and my life didn't change. I joined the Naval Reserves, hoping the discipline would help to clean up my act and provide college tuition. I managed to get through training without booze and thought I had my drinking under control. But as soon as I returned home, it was business as usual.
11: Hey, somebody get a bar rag. Kevin spilled beer all over the table.
4: What can I say? It runs in my family.
11: What, being inept or being drunk?
12: Both.
11: Hey, it's hard to believe you didn't drink at all when you were training. I mean, how'd you do it?
4: Well, I attended the church services on base. I prayed that God would help me stay sober. He did.
11: I don't understand it, Kevin. I mean, if it was that important to finish, how come you never go in for drill weekends anymore?
4: Because you guys keep me up too late and then I sleep in.
12: Maybe someday I'll settle down, but not yet.
4: I couldn't seem to get my life under control. I fumbled my attempt at college as well as the Naval Reserves. Sometimes I'd come in late at night feeling guilty about the things I'd done and ask God to forgive me. But I wasn't ready to settle down. I was having too much fun. I didn't know that my fun was leading to disaster.
0: And we'll hear more about that in just a moment.
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4: I was working at a big discount store then, and one of the guys was always talking about Jesus. So did the manager. I finally went to church with my boss and his wife, and I thought everyone was brainwashed to be so excited about God. People in the band testified about this Jesus they knew personally. I could feel the love flowing from everyone, and I felt dirty by comparison. The second or third time I went, the pastor began to make sense.
14: Friends, don't ever think you can make yourself good enough for God. Hear what God says about your good works in Isaiah chapter 64, verse 6. But we are all as an unclean thing, and all our righteousnesses are as filthy rags, and we all do fade as a leaf, and our iniquities, like the wind, have taken us away. Don't be fooled, my friend. The wages of sin is death. Eternal separation from God, utter darkness in hell. You cannot reach the kingdom of heaven on your own merit. But God is not willing that any should perish. That's why he sent Jesus to die on Calvary's cross. My friend, you'll never find a greater love than that. For since by man came death, by man came also the resurrection of the dead. For as in Adam all die, even so in Christ shall all be made alive. 1 Corinthians chapter 15, verses 21 and 22. When you repent of your sin and put your faith in his death and his resurrection, then God forgives your sin.
10: Yes, he does.
14: But until you are born again, you cannot enter the kingdom of God. Heaven and hell hang in the balance of your decision to choose or reject Christ Jesus as Lord of your life.
4: That day I said the sinner's prayer, but I added a little twist at the end. I said, God, if this is real, show me a sign. I didn't know that the Bible says, thou shalt not tempt the Lord thy God. The following week, as I left a bar, I was stabbed in the chest. The knife pierced my liver, and the pain was excruciating. I knew I was dying, but never once did I think about that prayer. A few days later, my brother came to see me.
15: That was a close call, Kevin. You could have died.
4: Oh, yeah. I asked a couple of strangers to give me a ride to the hospital, and they didn't want to get involved. Can you believe that? Of course, I was covered with blood. They brought me here anyway, but I passed out before we arrived.
15: Marge said that they had to operate without anesthetic just to stop the internal bleeding.
4: Yeah. Oh, the pain was unbelievable. My gums still hurt.
15: Your gums?
4: From clenching my teeth.
15: Hey, did you know the guys who stabbed you?
4: No, they got in a fight with a guy I was with, and a bouncer threw him out, but I wasn't involved.
15: Man, bad luck.
4: Listen, I went to church last week with my boss and prayed the sinner's prayer. Afterwards, I said, God, if this is real, show me a sign. Maybe this whole thing was a sign from God. He spared my life. Isn't that something?
15: So what, are you gonna become some kind of fanatic now?
4: His comment was enough to turn me away from God, and as soon as I regained my strength, I went right back to the nightclubs, looking for ways to satisfy my hunger and thirst. I didn't read the Bible and didn't know that Jesus said, I am the bread of life. He that cometh to me shall never hunger, and he that believeth on me shall never thirst. A year later, I met Denise and fell in love. She was funny and smart, and we were inseparable. 6 months later, she was pregnant.
8: I told my family today.
4: And how did they take it?
8: Not very well.
4: Yeah, my family wasn't too thrilled either.
8: Somebody suggested I get an abortion, but I don't want to do that.
4: Me neither. That's murder.
8: Oh, what are we going to do, Kevin? I'm not sure I'm ready for marriage.
4: Why don't we try living together for a while?
8: All right. Maybe that's the way to go.
4: I need to find a better job so I can support us, Dee. Life just went into high gear. Psalm 127, verse 1 says, Except the Lord build the house, they labor in vain that build it. We didn't know that when we started living together. Her dad helped me get a job at the steel mill where he worked, and we were off to a rocky start even after our daughter was born.
8: Oh, that's just great, Kevin. Don't think I'm going to clean that up.
16: I don't care if you do or not. That's what I think about you and our relationship. Oh. It's broken, and nobody can fix it.
8: Oh, you can just forget about getting married.
16: You think I'd marry you? Be the biggest mistake I ever made.
8: Oh, you're right. So much for wedding invitations. There isn't going to be a wedding. I'm getting out of here.
16: Fine. You're the most selfish person I've ever known.
8: All you ever think about is drinking with your buddies.
4: By the grace of God, we survived those hate-filled, screaming sessions, fist fights, broken windows, and dreams. We finally married 6 months after our daughter was born. That baby was the first person I ever loved unconditionally. And more than anything, she helped to soften my heart. But my wife was right. I was self-centered and miserable, a workaholic. I poured myself into my job as a lab technician, where I became friends with one of the chemical salesmen.
3: Hello, Kevin. Did my products do the job for you?
4: Yeah, sure it did. I got to speak in front of all the managers and the president of the company.
3: Oh, great. I'm glad to hear that.
4: I've been working 10 and 12-hour days. We have a major audit coming up, and if I can really impress these guys, maybe I'll get a promotion and a raise.
3: You know, there's more to life than work, Kevin.
4: Yeah, but I have to work hard if I'm going to succeed.
3: The Lord will make a way for you. Mark chapter 8, verse 36 warns, "For what shall it profit a man if he shall gain the whole world and lose his own soul?"
4: Well, you don't think I should try to get ahead?
3: I think you should put Christ first.
4: Oh, I know about Christ. I believe in him.
3: You need to receive him into your heart and not just know about him. You need to be born again.
4: I thought I was, Dick. I've prayed the sinner's prayer.
3: Is there any fruit in your life? Oh, Jesus said, "By their fruit you will know them."
4: Well, I could do a lot better.
3: Listen, Jesus loves you, brother. He died for you. He alone can help you live for him.
4: I listened, but I still wasn't ready to give up my alcohol. Besides, I worked hard, and I thought I'd earned the right to drink with the guys. By March of 1990, my wife was expecting our second child, and I was at work one day when Dick called me.
17: Kevin, a couple of the managers have been talking to me about you. They blame you for some of our quality control problems, and they aren't sure what to do with you.
4: You're kidding. They've never said anything to my face.
17: I just wanted to let you know what's going on behind the scenes.
4: Man, what am I going to do?
17: Jesus will help you, brother. Ask Christ to come into your heart and this time surrender completely.
4: All right. I'm ready.
17: Okay, I want you to get down on your knees, Kevin, and pray with me.
4: I did as he said and prayed, asking Jesus to forgive my sins and come into my heart. Throughout the day, the devil tried to steal the seed that was sown, and I began to doubt and rationalize my need to obey. While I was putting my daughter to bed, the Lord spoke to my heart. "This could be your last call," and I got on my knees again. Lord Jesus, please forgive me for doubting. I know this is the last call you're going to make, and I accept, Lord. I've been putting you off for years, hanging on to my drinking and sin. I'm ashamed, Lord. I don't want to do that anymore. I repent my sins. Take it all away. The alcohol and the evil. Come into my heart, Lord, and save me. I want to be born again. I'll never reject you again, Lord, no matter who doesn't join me.
8: Did she fall asleep okay?
4: Sure did. Dee, while I was tucking her in the crib, the Lord spoke to my heart. I felt like it was the last chance for my salvation, that he wouldn't come back again. So I got down on my knees and gave my life to him.
8: You're kidding.
4: I couldn't be more serious. This time was different. Something really changed in me.
8: Yeah, well, we'll see how long this is going to last. I didn't marry a Bible thumper.
4: Dee, I love you, and I will give my life to protect you, but I will not go to hell for you or anybody else in this world. I'm going to live for Christ from now on. I found a good church that taught me God's word, and I began listening to Christian radio where I heard Unshackled at night on the job. I began to understand God's precious word. 6 months later, my wife gave her life to Christ. God promises to restore the years the locust has eaten, and he did that for us. He took a marriage that was violent and taught us to forgive one another, to sit down and study his word together. Look at this. Matthew chapter 11, verse 28. "Come unto me, all ye that labor and are heavy laden, and I will give you rest." I tried so hard to find what only Jesus could provide.
8: I am so challenged by Matthew 6, verse 33. "But seek ye first the kingdom of God and his righteousness, and all these things shall be added unto you."
4: I feel like he's talking straight at me.
8: He's talking to everybody, Kevin.
4: I know, but it sure fits me. All those years, I thought a dad was the answer to my emptiness. Then I thought football would make me happy, or friends, or alcohol. But even if I had it all, I'd be empty. Only God can give real peace.
8: Oh, he sure made a difference in our lives.
4: And someday, he's going to reach the rest of my family.
8: Now, I really admire you for not getting discouraged, even when they make fun of your faith.
4: They just don't realize what Christ has done for us. God became a man to pay the penalty for sin so we could have eternal life. What a savior. So that's my story of a savior who gave us new life. God has also given us three daughters and a son. I still work at the steel mill where I share the gospel with co-workers. My wife homeschools and I take evening Bible courses so I can coach young people in sports and tell them about Jesus, the one who died to set us free.
0: Friend, we hope Kevin's testimony has enriched your life. What God has done for him, he'll do for you. Whatever the need, the pain, or the failure, Jesus Christ is there for you and will make you whole again.
13: 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That's right. We wanted to create even more quality Christian content for you, our listener. So we're now producing an exciting new children's show called The Clue Crew. This is a family-friendly adventure series where there's always a biblical lesson to be learned and a mystery to be solved. We're also bringing to life powerful gospel truths in a new series called History's Greatest Sermons. This program will feature the very words of Billy Sunday, Charles Spurgeon, Dwight L. Moody, and many more, all dramatized and delivered by our very own Unshackled actors. And then there's our daily devotionals. In these 4-minute episodes, we hear a true story of transformation with supporting scripture and an application point to help us dive deeper in our biblical understanding. If you'd like to hear any of these new programs in your area, we encourage you to reach out to your station manager and ask them if they can bring you The Clue Crew, History's Greatest Sermons, and Unshackled's Daily Devotionals.
0: 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Let us hear from you too, a card, a letter, even an email message to say, keep producing Unshackled. This is program number 2509.
13: 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And our address? Pacific Garden Mission, 1458 South Canal Street, Chicago, Illinois, 60607. So until next time, unless our Lord returns before then, the doors to Pacific Garden Mission are open night and day. Thanks for listening, and may God

Now Joshua was old and stricken in years, and the Lord said unto him, Thou art old and stricken in years, and there remaineth yet very much land to be possessed. This is the land that yet remaineth, all the borders of the Philistines and all Geshurai, from Sihor, which is before Egypt, even unto the borders of Ekron northward, which is counted to the Canaanite, five lords of the Philistines, the Gazathites, and the Ashdothites, the Ascalonites, the Gittites, and the Ekronites, also the Avites, from the south all the land of the Canaanites, and the Meara, that is beside the Sidonians, unto Aphek, to the borders of the Amorites, and the land of the Giblites, and all Lebanon toward the sunrising, from Baal-gad under Mount Hermon, unto the entering into Hamath. All the inhabitants of the hill country from Lebanon unto Misrephoth-Maim, and all the Sidonians, them will I drive out from before the children of Israel. Only divide thou it by lot unto the Israelites for an inheritance, as I have commanded thee. Now therefore divide this land for an inheritance unto the nine tribes and the half-tribe of Manasseh, with whom the Reubenites and the Gadites have received their inheritance, which Moses gave them beyond Jordan eastward, even as Moses the servant of the Lord gave them, from Aroer, that is upon the bank of the river Arnon, and the city that is in the midst of the river, and all the plain of Medeba unto Dibon, and all the city of Sihon king of the Amorites which reigned in Heshbon unto the border of the children of Ammon, and Gilead, and the border of the Geshurites, and Maachathites, and all Mount Hermon, and all Bashan, unto Salcah, all the kingdom of Og in Bashan, which reigned as Ashtaroth, and in Edrei, who remained of the remnant of the giants, for these did Moses smite and cast them out. Nevertheless, the children of Israel expelled not the Geshurites, nor the Maachathites, but the Geshurites and the Maachathites dwell among the Israelites until this day. Only unto the tribe of Levi he gave none inheritance. The sacrifices of the Lord God of Israel made by fire are their inheritance, as he said unto them. And Moses gave unto the tribe of the children of Reuben inheritance according to their families. And their coast was from Aroer, that is on the bank of the river Arnon, and the city that is in the midst of the river, and all the plain of Medeba. Heshbon, and all her cities that are in the plain, Dibon, and Bemoth Baal, and Beth Baal Meon, and Jahaza, and Kedemoth, and Mephaath, and Kirjathaim, and Sibma, and Zareth Shahar, in the mount of the valley, and Beth Peor, and Ashdoth Pisgah, and Beth Jeshimoth, and all the cities of the plain, and all the kingdom of Sihon, king of the Amorites, which reigned in Heshbon, whom Moses smote with the princes of Midian, Avi, and Rechem, and Zur, and Hur, and Reba, which were dukes of Sihon, dwelling in the country. Balaam, also the son of Beor the soothsayer, did the children of Israel slay with the sword among them that were slain by them. And the border of the children of Reuben was Jordan, and the border thereof. This was the inheritance of the children of Reuben after their families, the cities and the villages thereof. And Moses gave inheritance unto the tribe of Gad, even unto the children of Gad, according to their families. And their coast was Jazer, and all the cities of Gilead, and half the land of the children of Ammon, unto Aroer, that is before Rabbah, and from Heshbon unto Ramaz-Mizpeh, and Betonim, and from Mahanaim unto the border of Debir, and in the valley Beth-Aram, and Beth-Nimrah, and Succoth, and Zaphon, the rest of the kingdom of Sihon, king of Heshbon, Jordan and his border, even unto the edge of the sea of Chinnereth, on the other side Jordan eastward. This is the inheritance of the children of Gad, after their families, the cities, and their villages. And Moses gave inheritance unto the half-tribe of Manasseh, and this was the possession of the half-tribe of the children of Manasseh by their families. And their coast was from Manahaim, all Bashan, all the kingdom of Og, king of Bashan, and all the towns of Jair, which are in Bashan, 70 cities, and half Gilead, and Ashtaroth, and Edrei, cities of the kingdom of Og and Bashan, were pertaining unto the children of Machir, the son of Manasseh, even to the one half of the children of Machir by their families. These are the countries which Moses did distribute for inheritance in the plains of Moab, on the other side Jordan, by Jericho eastward. But unto the tribe of Levi Moses gave not any inheritance. The Lord God of Israel was their inheritance. As

And these are the countries which the children of Israel inherited in the land of Canaan, which Eleazar the priest and Joshua the son of Nun and the heads of the fathers of the tribes of the children of Israel distributed for inheritance to them. By lot was their inheritance, as the Lord commanded by the hand of Moses, for the nine tribes and for the half tribe. For Moses had given the inheritance of two tribes and an half tribe on the other side Jordan. But unto the Levites he gave none inheritance among them. For the children of Joseph were two tribes, Manasseh and Ephraim. Therefore they gave no part unto the Levites in the land, save cities to dwell in, with their suburbs, for their cattle and for their substance. As the Lord commanded Moses, so the children of Israel did, and they divided the land. Then the children of Judah came unto Joshua in Gilgal. And Caleb the son of Jephunneh the Kenizzite said unto him, Thou knowest the thing that the Lord said unto Moses the man of God concerning me and thee in Kadesh Barnea. 40 years old was I when Moses the servant of the Lord sent me from Kadesh Barnea to espy out the land, and I brought him word again as it was in mine heart. Nevertheless my brethren that went up with me made the heart of the people melt, but I wholly followed the Lord my God. And Moses sware on that day, saying, Surely the land whereon thy feet have trodden shall be thine inheritance, and thy children's forever, because thou hast wholly followed the Lord my God. And now, behold, the Lord hath kept me alive, as he said, these 45 years, even since the Lord spake this word unto Moses, while the children of Israel wandered in the wilderness. And now, lo, I am this day 85 years old. As yet I am as strong this day as I was in the day that Moses sent me. As my strength was then, even so is my strength now, for war, both to go out and to come in. Now therefore give me this mountain, whereof the Lord spake in that day, for thou heardest in that day how the Anakims were there, and that the cities were great and fenced. If so be the Lord will be with me, then I shall be able to drive them out, as the Lord said. And Joshua blessed him, and gave unto Caleb the son of Jephunneh Hebron for an inheritance. Hebron therefore became the inheritance of Caleb the son of Jephunneh the Kenizzite unto this day, because that he wholly followed the Lord God of Israel. And the name of Hebron before was Kirjatharba, which Arba was a great man among the Anakims, and the land had rest from war.

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1: James Allen, author of the book As a Man Thinketh, says, "All that you accomplish or fail to accomplish with your life is the direct result of your thoughts. You are today where your thoughts have brought you. You will be tomorrow where your thoughts take you." Likewise, in the Bible, King Solomon said in Proverbs 4:23, "Be careful what you think, because your thoughts run your life." Do you constantly think negatively of yourself or your circumstances? Our thoughts are so powerful. Our internal dialogue has a profound impact on the person we live outwardly. Scripture makes it clear, you are what you think, and what you think, you are. So guard your thoughts. They determine your destiny.
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1: 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This is Believe What's Written. I'm your host, Caleb Roberts. And today we're speaking on lying, signs, and wonders. 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The show is also posted on vstreams.com, where you can watch the video of the show, and also linked on our Facebook group and YouTube channel, Believe What's Written. So thank you for being here with us today. It's our second episode of the second season of Believe What's Written. And we are moving along with our topic, Lying, Signs, and Wonders. Our next topic will be on abortion. All right, so don't miss that topic. And it's going to be a hot one. It's a lot of material to cover. And we are going to show you what abortion is really all about, according to the Word of God. All right, so now, lying, signs, and wonders. What are lying, signs, and wonders? All right. The Bible warns us about signs and wonders, lying signs and wonders. It's something that we should be very aware of. And according to the Bible, signs and wonders should follow you, not the opposite way around. Okay? So don't be fascinated when you see or hear about signs and wonders and start following them, because the devil is very crafty and he could use those things to deceive you, all right, and get you out of the will of God. So let's dive right into the Word as it is written, and we're going to go to 2 Thessalonians chapter 2, and we'll start at verse